0: Christians have welcomed their government's decision to pause plans to expand euthanasia to physically healthy people with mental health problems. The proposed move was due to take effect in March. The Canadian Conference of Catholic Bishops and evangelical Christian TV outlet 100 Huntley Street says it's a vital protective measure for vulnerable individuals who experience psychiatric struggles and loneliness, or those who feel like they're a burden on society. Max Verstappen has won the Singapore Grand Prix for the first time.
1: It couldn't have gone better, really. So controlled the race really well. Bit of a different Singapore to normal for me. So really happy with the whole performance of the team. The car was really nice to drive, so a lot of fun.
0: Oscar Piastri finished fifth, a solid result since his race was marred by a slow pit stop and tyre puncture. That's the latest Vision National News. I'm Naomi Millam.
2: 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He supplies the needs of those who honour him. He hears their cries and saves them. He protects everyone who loves him, but will destroy the wicked. Psalm 145, 19. Life-giving words for you. From the Handbook of Living, the Bible.
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Hey y'all, I'm Maddie Mullins, and this is the story behind my song, Show You the Cross. When I first had a real encounter with Jesus that brought healing into my life, I wanted to shout it from the rooftops and tell everyone, if you're hurting, this is real. For me, sharing my faith publicly came with a lot of pressure, and I subconsciously put an expectation on myself that I needed to always be ready to say the right thing at the right time if someone were to ask me about Christianity. But through many conversations, I realized that big words and inspirational quotes are empty if they don't point towards something greater. I had to remember that though the change that had happened in me was complex, it was the simplicity of the gospel that brought me to Christ. Galatians 2:20 says, I have been crucified with Christ. It is no longer I who live, but Christ who lives in me. And the life I now live in the flesh, I live by faith in the Son of God, who loved me and gave himself for me. I believe that message, the profound simplicity and power of the cross, is all that a broken world needs. If you've been

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0: There's something powerful that happens when God's people come together in unity and in praise. You're warmly invited to Revival Worship 2026, a special gathering for all Christian believers across Greater Bendigo and beyond. Together we'll lift our voices in praise, worship our Lord Jesus Christ, and declare His reign over our hearts, our families, and our city. Inspired by the prayer of Jesus in John 17, this event is a call for Christians to stand together as one body, united in faith and purpose. 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Revival Worship 2026 on the 24th of October. 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

0: Back to Genesis with Dr. John Morris, scientist and author with the Institute for Creation Research. Dr. Morris, before the fall of man, did animals suffer?
1: Chris, the Bible says at the end of creation week, things were very good. Things would live forever with no pain or death. With Adam's sin came the wages of sin. But evolutionists believe that animals lived and died long ago. In fact, the dinosaurs went extinct before man even got here. And yet some of them lived with great pain. A recent discovery of a T-Rex fossil shows this. This dinosaur was quite old when it died. Earlier, it had suffered a broken leg and broken ribs, which had healed. It lived in terrible pain. Now, I don't think that this pain is the result of creation. It's the result of sin. It's certainly not very good, as God pronounced his completed creation back in Genesis.
0: Thanks, Dr. Morris. For more on creation, visit our website at www.icr.org.
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2: In this bulletin, Australians urge to prepare for El Nino, and Alex Demonor bounces back from injury. With more, I'm Naomi Millen. Small business groups are launching an ad campaign pushing the ATO to permanently scrap the proposed ban on paying tax bills by credit card. Nationals leader Matt Canavan says the tax office needs to listen to the concerns.
3: I just think the ATO need to have a good look at themselves in the hall of mirrors and reverse this decision ASAP and apologise for what they have done.
2: The proposed change has been delayed until mid-next year due to concerns about a lack of notice and consultation. The federal government is urging people across the country to get prepared for a higher risk weather season. An El Nino is likely to trigger severe storms and increase the bushfire risk. Emergency Services Minister Christy McBain says telcos are working together to prepare as well.
4: The telcos can work with each other to make sure that if the network goes down in one area, it can be switched to the other network quickly for customers that are impacted by disaster.
2: Australia is already on track for the wettest El Nino on record. Golfing champion Greg Norman has taken a big swing at Qantas, calling it the never-on-time airline. He's vented on social media after his flight from Sydney to Dallas was delayed for about 3 hours, then another hour to collect his luggage. Recently retired Qantas captain Richard DiCrispini says his response is not warranted.
5: If you go to Africa or South America, the aircraft won't be delayed because they'll take off with unserviceable aircraft. No airline wants to have a late aircraft. They're delaying it to fix it. That's in the passenger's interest. One of the reasons why Qantas and those top airlines are the safest in the world.
2: Greg Norman had been an ambassador for Qantas for decades. The Australian Christian Lobby has voiced disappointment that the Royal Commission into the Bondi shootings has failed to specifically examine Islamic anti-Semitism, which it believes is the main cause of anti-Semitism in Australia. CEO Michelle Pearce writes that there's been no focus on what she calls Islamic hate preachers or migration, which were key issues raised in the ACL's submission to the Royal Commission. She says it will be a travesty if the inquiry fails to identify the core drivers and sources of anti-Semitism in Australia that must be addressed to protect Jewish Australians. Pope Leo will undergo surgery to remove a nodule from his lung. The 71-year-old announced the news during Sunday prayers in St. Peter's Square.
6: Di recente, durante alcuni controlli, i medici mi hanno trovato un nodulo circoscritto al polmone.
2: He says the growth was detected during a medical checkup and is well contained. And a 19-year-old Israeli student could face a jail term after being charged with insulting religion for spitting at a church in Jerusalem's Old City. The settler allegedly carried out the offence at the Prison of Christ Church, where many believe Jesus was held prior to his crucifixion. Aussie Alex Demonor is into the round of 16 at the Shanghai Masters after a straight sets win in his first round clash against Japan's Rei Sakamoto. Just 4 days after he was forced to withdraw from the final of the Beijing Open because of an abductor injury, Demonor admits he was relieved he was able to get through this match.
7: Obviously, I had no idea what it was until I kind of got here, and then it was, try to do everything I could to come out and compete, and I'm glad I was able to do that today.
2: That audio thanks to Fox. The tournament wraps up on Sunday. That's the latest Vision National News. I'm Naomi Millen.
8: Here are some life-giving words for you. My thoughts, says the Lord, are not like yours, and my ways are different from yours. As high as the heavens are above the earth, so high are my ways and thoughts above yours. Isaiah 55:8. Life-giving words for you. From the Handbook of Living, the Bible.
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1: Jesus said to his disciples in the book of Mark, "Let us cross over to the other side." He didn't say, "Let's begin the journey and see how we go. If it's too rough, we'll turn back. We'll test the waters." No. He said, "Let us go to the other side. Let's reach our destination." He only envisaged one outcome, a successful crossing. Now, we see in the scripture that it was a rough journey. A great windstorm arose, the waves beat into the boat. Jesus does not promise the waters will always be calm as we follow him. We need to be overcomers. It's the only way we can make it to the other side, our destiny. When Jesus gave them the command, he was with them on their journey. He was not far removed from them and the impending danger. He was right there with them. He knew how to get them to the other side safely. We can travel our journey of life in relationship with Jesus. When he tells us to do something, we can be certain that he is with us. He will never leave us or forsake us. He will get us to the other side. Jesus wants you to succeed in life. This is Rosanna Palmer.
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5: Hey, this is Francesca Battistelli, and this is the story behind the breakup song. Fear you don't own me. So I wrote this song with my buddy Bart Millard from Mercy Me and our friend David Garcia, and we were talking about fear and how it's kind of the universal thing all of us struggle with at some point in our lives, and how amazing would it be if we wrote a song from the perspective of someone breaking up with fear. So often in our lives, things that we struggle with, we keep really close and we have this agreement with them. But what if we just broke that off in Jesus' name and said no more? And so there's a real like sass to this song, but I love that about it because, you know, Jesus tells us time and time again in his word, "Do not fear. I have overcome the world. I did not give you a spirit of fear, but of power, love, and a sound mind." And it's up to us to walk in that authority and that identity and that power that he has given us. So I pray that as you hear this song and you start to sing it over your own life, that you would begin to feel that strength and that power that comes only from Jesus and only from what he gives us, which is the opposite of fear, but faith.
6: Sick and tired of being sick and tired. Had as much

0: What about you, Cassie? 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
1: I think the first time I turned it on was to hear Dad talking, which was really nice to hear him on the radio. But also the music is very up to date. Mm-hmm. It wasn't like turning on some Christian radio where you think, oh gosh, it's very contemporary and easy to listen to. I enjoyed the parenting spot, I think it's called, or something like that. That was really interesting because to get a Christian perspective on raising kids is, you know, a great thing too, which you can't find anywhere.

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1: The Anglican Diocese of Bendigo, in conjunction with Mothers Union Australia, invites you to attend a special service to remember those affected by gender violence. This service forms part of the annual international event, the 16 Days of Activism Against Gender-Based Violence. This event highlights the significant issue of violence against women and girls in our communities. Statistics reveal that violence against women is often from a current or former intimate partner, someone they once trusted. 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We welcome you to join us at St. Paul's Anglican Cathedral on Myers Street at 10:30 on Wednesday the 25th of November. Refreshments will follow. It's an opportunity to remember, to pray, and to support those experiencing this form of gender-based violence. For more information, call me, Hannah Gregory, on 0481 020939.
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1: In this bulletin, the Labor MP calling for further reform on card surcharges and new strikes on Saudi Arabia's major airport. With more, I'm Jaden James. New polling shows voters are blaming the Albanese government for cost of living pressures. The latest Resolve political monitor shows 46% of respondents believe Labor is at fault for the economic crunch. Just 9% blame global events. Despite this, Labor's primary vote has risen 1 point to 29%, while support from One Nation has softened. A senior Labor MP says she's sympathetic to the plight of small business, arguing the Reserve Bank surcharge ban should have gone further. Businesses say they've had to increase prices as the banks are still charging them a merchant fee for credit card transactions. Christy McBain has told News 24 the banks should have been stopped from passing on the fee when the RBA implemented its surcharge reforms.
2: Businesses are already paying a range of account keeping fees and fees to banks, which are making billions of dollars in profit. They shouldn't be charging for these point of sale machines, which is what the banks have told them they want to institute now.
1: Small businesses have launched a campaign urging the federal government to reverse the entire measure. The Salvation Army has been recognised as the most trusted charity in Australia at an awards ceremony sponsored by market researcher and pollster Roy Morgan. The Salvo's head of communications, Lieutenant Colonel Paul Haitley, said the publicly voted award is the most meaningful recognition a charity can receive. He noted that trust is earned slowly and can be emptied in a single moment. The Australian Council on Smoking and Health has ranked Queensland the top state in tackling the illegal tobacco trade. The latest round of the National Illicit Tobacco Ladder found the Sunshine State is outpacing the rest of the country in responding to the crime and health threat. The main international airport in the Saudi capital Riyadh has been hit by a second strike in 2 days, killing one Pakistani national and injuring 11. It's the latest escalation in attacks between a Saudi-led coalition and Houthi rebels, after an earlier strike killed at least 13 people and injured hundreds. Middle East expert Aaron David Miller has told Channel 9 it is a concerning situation.
3: I think, frankly, the infrastructure at stake that Saudis have much more valuable and much more vulnerable than what the Houthis have.
1: US President Donald Trump says he's considering whether or not to intervene. The Vatican says Pope Leo is preparing for a surgical procedure to remove a small early-stage growth on his lung. The pontiff announced the news during his Sunday address in St. Peter's Square. Officials have not confirmed if the lesion is cancerous, but recovery is expected to take roughly 1 week. 12,000 school and college students have attended a Fields of Faith rally in Texas, led by Billy Graham's grandson, Will Graham. More than 1,200 students gave their lives to Jesus at the event, organised by the Fellowship of Christian Athletes. Will Graham told them how the criminal Barabbas was set free, not because he was innocent, but because Jesus would take his place. He explained that both he and the students are Barabbas, because that is the gospel story. In sport, Brody Kostecki has been crowned King of the Mountain after a thrilling Supercars Bathurst finish. The Ford racer looked to be out of contention after a slow brake change in the penultimate pit stop. Co-driver Todd Hazelwood has told Fox the late race safety car brought out every possible emotion in the pits.
4: Between the lowest, the highest, the extreme highest, all in about 40 seconds, I think. We're begging for a safety car, obviously after that last poor pit.

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1: Every person needs loving relationships, safety and supply. These are all found in Psalm 23 verse 1. The Lord is my shepherd, I shall not want. 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

Hey friends, Danny Gokey here, and I have a song called Stand in Faith, and I want to share with you the heart behind the song. You know, Hebrews 11:6 says that it is impossible to please God without faith. We cannot please God. What is faith? Faith is the strongest reliance. It is the greatest form of trust that you put into someone. And it makes sense why God wants faith from his people. Because when you don't have faith and trust in something, that means you can be suspicious about that person, or you think that person might have ulterior motives or intentions for your life. But that's why God gave us the Bible to build faith. The Bible says faith comes by hearing, and hearing the word of God. And God moves through faith. Miracles happen through faith. How many times did Jesus reach out to people and when they got their miracle and said, your faith has made you whole? You want to know why? Because they actually believe that God was good and that he is good. Can

0: Acknowledging the loss of a child during pregnancy or as an infant is important for healing and processing grief. I want to invite you to a reflective evening if you have experienced the loss of a little one in pregnancy or after birth. 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We will meet at St Clement's Church, Huntley, on Wednesday the 14th of October, commencing at 7:30 p.m. You will find like-minded and compassionate people and a space to reflect. 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We will continue with prayer and an opportunity for supper and conversation for those who want to stay. For more information, please call me, Hannah Gregory, on 0481 02 09 39.
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0: a medical discovery that will make your skin crawl. It's next on today's Creation Moment. And now, here's our Creation Moments host, Ian Taylor.
1: For thousands of years, man has applied a huge variety of things to his skin to help injuries heal. By trial and error, he has come up with ointments to keep injured skin moist to assist the natural healing process. Antibiotics were eventually added to these ointments. But until recently, no one has been able to actually increase the rate at which skin naturally heals. That has now changed. Epidermal growth factor is one of the chemicals that God created to help keep the body in working order. Researchers learned how to copy the chemicals responsible, and tests have shown that application of the man-made epidermal growth factor can speed the rate at which wounds heal. Studies show that wounds on which epidermal growth factor is used heal about a day and a half faster than normal. That might not seem like much, but when burn victims need many skin grafts, epidermal growth factor could mean the difference between life and death. While all this knowledge of the chemistry of biology, one would naturally assume that man should be able to develop better healing agents than mindless evolutionary processes. But of course, man is not emulating mindless evolutionary processes, but the work of the Creator God himself. The creator of natural epidermal growth factor had the original wisdom to design it and include it in our physiology.
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2: In this bulletin, President Trump announcing a ceasefire deal and Queensland rail services being restored. With more, I'm Jaden James. The Ukrainian president is backing a proposed deal for Ukraine and Russia to stop targeting each other's energy supply and infrastructure. US President Donald Trump has announced that he has brokered the so-called energy ceasefire, but the agreement is yet to be finalised. Volodymyr Zelensky says he's willing to get on board, but they need more details.
3: We are ready for a ceasefire. We are ready to begin from any kind of steps of de-escalation. We are ready for energy ceasefire, not to attack energy, both sides.
2: President Trump has also announced that Moscow has agreed to release 300,000 tons of diesel to America and the global marketplace. Back home, the New South Wales Premier says a leadership pathway for One Nation means the party should get the resources to cost their policies. Legislation will be introduced this week to allow the state party, led by Mike Newman, to have its election promises assessed independently. Chris Minns says any party with a realistic chance of forming government should run the Parliamentary Budget Office gauntlet.
4: But it would be rendered effectively meaningless if you didn't offer it to the party that was on track to win a big number of seats at the next election, and they are. That's the truth.
2: The legislation will only proceed with the support of the Liberal and National parties in both houses. More than 400 rail services across southeast Queensland are set to be restored from today. It comes after seven separate in-principle agreements were reached with the unions last month, following 8 months of negotiations. The boost brings the network to 91% capacity, with full timetables expected by the end of November. New research has found standing up after 25 minutes behind a computer boosts muscle activity when you sit down again. Melbourne research has found that muscle activity in the thighs reach virtually undetectable levels within half an hour. But Dr. Christian Breckenridge at Swinburne University says a short break resets the body and increases muscle activity again, and we should set an alarm to get us up and moving.
5: I think it's a good idea, especially if you really lead that kind of sedentary lifestyle. I know all of us are sitting in front of computers these days, so we kind of might need a reason if we're really fixated on what we're doing.
2: The study analysed more than 7,000 episodes of sitting. Australia now ranks 15th in the world for daily use of YouVersion's Bible apps. It has recorded 8.5 million new installs this year, or one every 48 seconds. Last year, Australia led the world in Bible engagement during YouVersion's annual November 30-day Bible Challenge. After reaching 1 billion global installs last year, YouVersion added more than 160 million apps across the world this year. Daily use grew by over 13%, reaching 18.5 million people every day. Phil Wickham has been recognised as Artist of the Year and took out Worship Album of the Year at the annual GMA Dove Awards for Christian and Gospel Music. Josiah Queen's Dusty Bibles was named Song of the Year. Brandon Lake won Songwriter of the Year and Pop Contemporary Album of the Year. In sport, Max Verstappen has won Formula One Singapore Grand Prix for the first time. Oscar Piastri finishing fifth, a solid result since his race was marred by a slow pit stop and a tyre puncture.
6: Not a bad race in the NP5. Exciting in the last couple of laps, which is good. Challenging race out there is pretty flat out. So it's some pace to find, but I think we maximised the race. We could. Yeah, that was about all we had.
2: Ferrari's Charles Leclerc finished second. That's the latest Vision National News. I'm Jaden James.
7: Here are some life-giving words for you. I am the one who made the earth and created mankind to live there. By my power, I stretched out the heavens. I control the sun, the moon and the stars. Isaiah 45, 12. Life-giving words for you. From the Handbook of Living, the Bible.
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0: Jesus said our core mission was to make disciples. But how do we know when we've done it? What does a disciple look like? I'm Tanya Harris of God Conversations. Some may say a disciple is a person who attends church faithfully, sings the songs, and reads the Bible. But that's not how Jesus measured it. Jesus said the marks of a disciple are simple: love for God and love for people. We know we're growing in spiritual maturity when we get better at loving others. And the toughest test there? Loving those who don't love us back. But that's hard to do, which is precisely why we need the church. We need to attend faithfully, sing the songs and read the Bible so that it helps us to love. If it doesn't, then we're measuring the wrong things. 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

Hey everybody, this is Dustin with Sanctus Real. I hope our song Confidence inspires you to do great things in the kingdom of God. We all deal with feelings of inadequacy and insecurities. We all wonder if we're good enough to be used by our Creator. And I can tell you that through my own life, I've had to remember just how big our God is. And that no matter the size of the problem facing me, or how scared I felt, I don't have to worry. Because with God, all things are possible. This song is a prayer, asking for the confidence to do what we are called to do by remembering those who have stepped out in faith before us. Our prayer as a band for you today is that you would have confidence because of Jesus to face your giants.

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This week's scripture comes from Psalm 119, verse 105. Your word is a lamp for my feet, a light on my path. One of the most wonderful gifts I've ever received came from when I was a teenager. I was taught by our youth leaders and my peers the value of beginning each day by reading God's word and prayer. What a life-changing blessing this has proved to be. The day begins with quietness, with listening to and speaking with our Heavenly Father. I know that the Lord's people all around the world are also doing this. Imagine, if you can, a wave of prayer that moves around the world as dawn breaks. I know that people are praying for us just as much as we're praying for them. This is one of the beauties of Mothers Union Worldwide. There's always someone praying. And always the Lord Jesus Christ and the Holy Spirit are praying for us too. I wonder who do you pray for? I wonder, are you faithful in prayer for others? Let's pray. Father of all, we pray for our Mothers Union members in Myanmar. We thank you for their steadfastness over many years of political difficulties, for their enthusiasm in studying the Bible. Bless their community support through their many projects, and may it be a way of sharing your love. We also bring before you the Mothers Union members in Wangaratta, and for Canon Mary and Leonard, may they also continue to do the good works that you've prepared for them to walk in. We pray too for our churches here in Bendigo, that we may be faithful in prayer. May we pray for our friends, families, and for this town, that it may know and love you. In Jesus' name we pray. Amen.

0: Did you know that your DNA contains more mistakes than your parents' DNA? Which has more mistakes than their parents' DNA, which has more mistakes than their parents, which has... Well, you get the point. Mistakes are caused by mutations, copying errors when DNA is replicated. A conservative estimate says that 100 to 300 new mutations occur in human reproductive cells per individual per generation. That's a lot of mistakes. And it's increasing so fast, there's no way humans have been evolving for millions of years. Our genetic code would be so burdened with mutations, we'd be extinct. Mankind was created about 6,000 years ago with a perfect genome. It wasn't until after sin entered the world that mutations began to corrupt our DNA, and I believe the Lord will return long before our genetic code meets its end. I'm David Reeves. Truly, the heavens declare the glory of God.
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0: Hi everyone, it's Laura Geitz here. 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
2: In this bulletin, business groups campaigning against Labor's tax changes and a fire ban in New South Wales. With more, I'm Jaden James. The opposition says the Albanese government doesn't care about small businesses as operators face tax changes on trusts. Business groups are running an ad campaign on billboards and social media, urging the government to address the issues. Liberal leader Angus Taylor says the government has botched its reforms and that's having a real-world impact.
3: Hope is the fuel for aspiration, prosperity and achievement in our economy, and hope is disappearing fast under this government. And that's why we have a plan to fix our economy and protect our way of life. Central to that plan is axing Labor's toxic taxes.
2: Businesses argue they have no choice but to pass on rising costs to consumers. Hot and dry conditions have resulted in a total fire ban for Greater Sydney and the Hunter, as firefighters warn dry lightning could trigger bushfires in far west New South Wales. Emergency Services Minister Jihad Dib says fire crews have been preparing for a hotter summer, including with hazard reduction burns over the weekend.
4: Given today's conditions and the possibility of very strong winds and dry lightning that could activate fires, we don't need to do anything more that would potentially be able to start some bushfires, hence the total fire ban today.
2: Greater Western Sydney is facing temperatures in the mid-30s today. The WA government will test whether children learn better with less screen time. Kindergarten to Year 2 students in a pilot program will be banned from using tablets or computers unless they're learning specific digital skills. Education Minister Sabine Winton says screens can never replace face-to-face learning.
5: We're targeting the early years because that's where we know children develop their social and emotional skills and learn how to connect with each other.
2: 10 schools can apply to participate in the 6-month trial starting next year. Almost half of surveyed Australians caring for loved ones with dementia spend at least 40 hours a week providing care. Dementia Australia warns a shortage of local respite options is pushing many families to breaking point. The organisation is urging governments to simplify support systems so dementia patients can live safely in their homes for longer. Overseas, an outcry has erupted in one of the most Christian cities in the US state of Iowa over the reading of a satanic prayer at the start of a city council meeting. Ottumwa has 50 churches for its 25,000 people, but its council failed to vet a Satanist who read the invocation. Pastor Rick Bick, who was there, told the Christian Washington Watch program he immediately interrupted to condemn the action.
6: Everything in me went like, no, he just cursed our city. We're not going to do that. I just looked at him. I said, no, you can't do that here, not here. And he ran out of the building. Yeah, I probably was out of order, but I just said, hey, you know what? The mayor acknowledged me and I said, that's not welcome here. And then the mayor, he took control and called for a time of silence.
2: The Christian mayor has vowed to review his city's invocation policy. In AFL, Western Bulldogs recruit Zach Butters says he can't wait to get started at his new club following his official move to the Dogs late last week. Alex Riddell reports.
7: Wearing his Western Bulldogs polo, star recruit Zach Butters was officially welcomed to the kennel today. Butters signed a 9-year contract believed to be worth $18 million. With Butters following the family tradition and growing up as a Bulldogs supporter, he says his dad was particularly happy with the news.
8: Dad was pretty pumped, gave me a pretty firm handshake and said, how good's that? And yeah, my pop passed away when I was younger, but I know he'd be pretty proud. He was there in the 1952 granny.
2: Zach Butters ending that report from Alex Riddell. That's the latest Vision National News. I'm Jaden James.
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11: Words to live by. You ever caught these words coming out of your mouth to a friend or to a family member that might be having a bit of a rough time? Hey, let me know if you need anything. Do you actually mean it though? Love means more when you actually show up, when you listen, and when you lend a hand. In the Bible, in 1 John chapter 3 and verse 18, it says, show love for others by truly helping them and not merely by just talking about it.
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Lead singer Josh Havens is going to join us on the show in just over an hour from now. So we're going to give you a deep dive into this brand new project. Some of the songs are already out. Some of the songs are still being kept under lock and key until we get to Friday. Hey, we've got a little bit of news to cover off as well. Brit Nicole with a new demo, and we were bound to get here eventually, but the first of this year's Christmas release, yeah, I know, has been announced. It's going to be out next week. So it was October. This had to happen soon. And here we are. We've just got to rip the Band-Aid off. All right. But next, we're going to put your health and well-being under the microscope with a little bit of Monday motivation. I want to talk to you about something that is often overlooked. In fact, it's criminally underrated for how good it is just for your general health. But we often don't think it's enough because, well, it's just too simple. I will talk about this next at The Daily.

0: Are you tuned in to The Daily? Happy Monday. Let's dive in and get your week started with a little bit of Monday motivation. Alrighty, so we're going to put your health and well-being under the microscope for a couple of minutes, as well as doing this show. I'm a personal trainer as well, and I want to talk today about something that's so simple you can do. In fact, it is so criminally underrated, and that is just walking. And maybe because it seems too simple. And I mean, we're living in a world right now, right, where everyone's looking for the best workout, the latest supplements, or the perfect program to get results. Meanwhile, over here, one of the most accessible things that you can do for your health is just putting one foot in front of the other. And yet, and I see this all the time, people often dismiss it because it doesn't feel like enough. But the question is, enough for what? Improving cardiovascular health? Supporting your mental health? Increasing daily movement? Managing your stress? Get outside? Helping regulate blood sugar? I mean, walking can contribute to all of these things. And it doesn't need to leave you gasping for air or crawling out of the gym to be worthwhile. I also think we underestimate what going for a walk can do for your own mental headspace. You ever noticed how a problem can feel slightly less overwhelming after just even 10 to 15 minutes outside? Nothing about the situation has necessarily changed, but somehow you feel a little clearer. And I think at times that's exactly what we need. Now, of course, walking isn't a complete replacement for strength training. That is important. But here's the question. Are you overlooking the basics because they aren't exciting enough? I mean, you don't need to walk 10,000 steps every single day to benefit either. I'd encourage you just to start where you are and to build gradually and try to implement it and make it a part of your routine. We spend so much time searching for complicated solutions that we forget how powerful the simple ones can actually be. And walking is one of them. That's some Monday motivation.
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1: Still to come on The Daily, we've got some news out of Brit Nicole. Now, we know she's been busy writing a ton of material this year with a brand new demo that's just emerged online. It's a song called Praise Ya, but more than just a little 5 to 10 second snippet, she's uploaded a whole minute of the song, so it gets such a real good vibe for where she's going with this tune, at least at this stage. So we'll give you a listen. We'll cover off a little bit more info about this track too at the news desk. But before we do, we're going to log into the Daily Randomizer, and Mellow Monday is on the agenda with a stripped back version, an acoustic tune, coming up right after this.

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1: Have you ever been to a harvest dinner? 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The dinner will be held at 7 p.m. on Friday the 23rd of October at St Luke's Parish Church Hall on Napier Street, White Hills. 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
0: Got a community event you want Bendigo to know about? 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
3: Good afternoon. In stories making news, new polling shows voters are blaming the Albanese government for cost of living pressures. The latest Resolve Political Monitor shows 46% of respondents believe Labor is at fault for the economic crunch. Just 9% blame global events. The main international airport in the Saudi capital Riyadh has been hit by a second strike in 2 days, killing one Pakistani national and injuring 11. It's the latest escalation in attacks between a Saudi-led coalition and Houthi rebels, after an earlier strike killed at least 13 people and injured hundreds. The New South Wales government will pressure One Nation to submit its policies for formal costing ahead of the next state election. The Minns government plans to change laws to give the minor party the same access to independent parliamentary budget office as Labor and the coalition. And in sport, Max Verstappen has won Formula One Singapore Grand Prix for the first time, while Aussie Oscar Piastri finished fifth. I'm Jaden James, and those are the latest news and sport headlines.
4: Still to come on The Daily, I'll give you a sneak peek at the brand new demo that's emerged from Brit Nicole, another unreleased track for you. It sounds really sweet. All right, but before we do that, let's log into the randomizer.
5: Like right now, I'm going to mix things up a little bit.
4: All right, so it's our computer here in the studio that, based on the search information we're about to enter into it, will select the next song for us to enjoy on the show. It could be a big hit, it could be a deep cut, or randomly, hence its name, absolutely anything at all. The only caveat on the search on a Monday is it's got to be an acoustic and stripped-back version of one of your faves. Mellow Monday, once again, is on the agenda. All right, so let's type this in, because sometimes, and I know I say this every Monday, but you know, you're just not quite ready to start a new week off the back of the weekend. After the marathon I ran yesterday, feels. That's all I can say. All right. All right, yeah, Stars Go Dim.
6: Yes, he does. Still heal the broken. To the hurting. Pour out his love.
4: All right, so that's the original version of Stars Go Dim, and Yes, He Does. This acoustic recording is just Chris Cleveland, unplugged, with the acoustic guitar, just singing his little heart out. Perfect. All right, Yes, He Does. Stars Go Dim acoustic here at The Daily.

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And I hope my life is another one.

0: 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Always great to start this brand new week with you. All right, let's head over to the news desk. Let's do it.
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0: just dropped a little teaser of a brand new demo. This new song is called Praise Ya.
1: My mama told me that I'm beautiful, so I believe it when the world gets cold. I know that diamonds, they go out of
0: fire. Now, more than just a little teaser or a few seconds, Brits uploaded a whole

Yeah, since dropping her album 225 in November of last year, through 26, she's steadily been dropping just a handful of little unreleased demos, so she's clearly busy at work in the studio and writing new music, collaborating with a whole stack of artists. So it's a pretty solid watch this space until anything official becomes announced.

0: When the COVID-19 pandemic hit, Becky Davidson's ministry to people with special needs saw an opportunity. They saw hope.
1: Beauty from ashes. You know, this big, huge thing happened worldwide where we've never experienced this, any of us. And yet God took it and just expanded it in ways that we could have never dreamed of.
0: While Rising Above Ministries helps people with physical and developmental challenges, there's no end to the challenges we all face. But there is real hope, as Billy Graham explains.
2: We have political problems, racial problems, social problems, moral problems. Could the problems be solved? Yes. If the world would suddenly turn to Christ. There is no problem too hard for God to solve.
0: If you'd like to know more about the hope offered by Jesus Christ, give us a call on our prayer line. It's 855-255-PRAY. That's 855-255-PRAY. We're the Billy Graham Evangelistic Association.

0: still to come on The Daily. We'll give you a first look at your artist of the week, The Afters.
1: It's a new day, it's a new night, it's like I can breathe.
0: Now, New Day, New Life, this song dropped at the start of the year, but the album of the same name will be releasing this Friday. It's been a couple of years in the making. And to kick off this week, as we showcase a song from the album every single day until it releases at the end of the week, lead singer Josh Havens is going to join us. We'll deep dive into the project next hour on The Daily.
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0: Joshua shares what taking drugs did for his life.
1: Tore it apart bit by bit. Like, the drugs are smart. I thought I was smarter, and I can deal with losing this bit of money or losing that or not paying rent this week or not eating this week. And slowly, bit by bit, the drugs are smarter, and they take, it took everything, from me. And not even possessions. Like, if you look deeper into that, it took emotions. I turned into this rageful, revengeful, not caring. Like, I was selling drugs to anyone and everyone and forcing them into my friends, because if they weren't taking drugs, I wasn't selling drugs. And if I wasn't selling drugs, I wasn't having money to be able to buy drugs.
0: What I see today is a guy who's got a fantastic job. Mm. You're getting married, right?
1: Yeah, yeah, I am.
0: What has changed? Why has that happened?
1: I just found Jesus, man.
0: Really?
1: Yeah.
0: If you need help beating an addiction, call the Salvos on 13 Salvos.
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3: In this bulletin, small businesses keeping the pressure on the federal government. WA pushing ahead with university merger plans, and the Aussies in a good position in Durban. With more, I'm Gareth Stafford. A senior Labor MP believes the Reserve Bank should have gone further after banning the surcharge on credit card transactions. Michael Packey has more.
4: Small business owners have launched an ad campaign on social media and around Canberra as politicians arrive into the national capital. They argue the credit card surcharge ban should be reversed because it's making a tough economic environment even harder.
5: It's just one more cost we have to wear.
6: We can't take another one.
4: Labor MP Christy McBain has told News 24 the surcharge reforms should have gone further, and the RBA should have also banned banks from passing merchant fees on transactions.
7: They shouldn't be charging for these point of sale machines.
4: The opposition says it'll continue to push for the changes to be scrapped.
3: Michael Packey reporting. WA's Minister for Tertiary Education says merging three universities would make the state more competitive and attract more interstate and overseas students. The government is moving forward with a business case into the potential merger of Curtin and Murdoch Universities and the University of Western Australia. Curtin's Vice-Chancellor has already opposed the change, while a Murdoch spokesperson says WA is best served by having four public universities. But Tony Booty says it will be beneficial for the state.
8: Bring those really good things each uni does into one institution. At the moment, we've got duplication of courses, we've got fragmentation in investment. Our universities are in hyper competition with one another. We want to move local competition to national competition and international competition.
3: The merger would leave Edith Cowan as the only other public university in the state. The growing cost of living crisis is being highlighted this Anti-Poverty Week. St Vincent de Paul Society Queensland President Peter Doherty says the charity is now taking more than 600 calls a day for help amongst a hidden reality of poverty.
9: The visible sign of poverty is the people sleeping rough. But the majority of people who come to see us are in accommodation, are struggling to meet those rentals. And conversely too, they may be coping with the rent, but if they get an unexpected bill, then they've got to make a decision whether they pay that bill or buy food.
3: There's been a 24% increase in the number of Queenslanders reaching out to Vinnies for help this past financial year. A recent poll carried out by McCrindle Research for Citizen Go shows a clear majority of Australians support banning abortion after 24 weeks of pregnancy, when there are no serious health risks, a fetal disability or a sexual assault. Two-thirds of respondents opposed sex-selective abortions, and three-quarters supported providing equal medical care to babies born alive when an abortion fails. Canadian Christians have welcomed their government's decision to pause plans to expand euthanasia to physically healthy people with mental health problems. The proposed move was due to take effect in March. The Canadian Conference of Catholic Bishops and Evangelical Christian TV outlet 100 Huntley Street said it's a vital protective measure for vulnerable individuals who experience psychiatric struggles and loneliness, or those who feel like they're a burden on society. To sport, and in cricket, Nathan Lyon has expressed his pride in Australia's bowling unit after dismantling South Africa for 284 on day three in Durban. Baggy Greens leading by 139 after bad light suspended play early. The Aussies posting 390 on the second day. Lyon says it was an extremely impressive performance.
10: How we all work together, bowl well in partnership, but like to have those guys toil away, show the patience, to have that reward out there today, it's something that I'm very proud of the bowling group.
3: Australia will resume its second innings at none for 33 later today. That's the latest Vision National News. I'm Gareth Stafford.
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16: You ever caught these words coming out of your mouth to a friend or to a family member that might be having a bit of a rough time? 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
16: Welcome to Monday. The weekend has just disappeared in a jiffy. And here we are with a brand new week staring us in the face. All right. So it's going to be a big week for the Afters. They're going to be our artist of the week because this Friday they're dropping a brand new album called New Day, New Life. Now, lead singer Josh Havens is a good friend of the show and he's going to be on in just a moment. We're going to deep dive into thematically some of what they're talking about through these songs here. It's been a couple of years, maybe two or three in the making before it's all out in the world this Friday. So excited to welcome him back to The Daily. We're going to play one of these new songs from the album as well. Josh Havens from your Artist of the Week, The Afters, is with us next at The Daily.

0: Hey, you are tuned in to The Daily. This is a big week for the Afters. Their brand new record, New Day, New Life, officially releases this Friday. We are so close. Joining us on Zoom from the States, lead singer Josh Havens. Always good to have you on The Daily, mate. Welcome back.
1: Thank you for having me. Yes, we're excited this week. It's been a long time coming, and finally here.
0: That's it.
1: So thanks for having me on.
0: We spoke at the start of the year, Josh, when you dropped New Day, New Life, and we started to paint the picture of what this album was going to be, but we're almost here at release day on Friday. I'm curious, what does release day look like for you guys? Is it kind of you roll out of bed, you have a quick look on Spotify, yep, okay, everyone's done their job, it's there, okay. But what is what does release day look like for you?
1: You know, release day only happens every, you know, couple or few years, depending on how much time you have between projects. And so, you know, we try to do something special. I'll actually be with a couple of my bandmates on this release day. So we'll do something to celebrate. But it's always fun. And, you know, we typically we have friends calling in or texting, and it's always fun. You know, you work for a long time to create a record. And in this case, this album has been a long time in the making. And so it's fun to finally reach that day where everyone gets to hear it. And yeah, we just hope that people enjoy it and that God uses it to really speak to people.
0: Apart from that, is it just another day or does it feel kind of different as you work
1: just
0: your way through
1: Friday.
0: It? Yeah.
1: Just another Friday. Yeah. Just another Friday. I'll still start with my coffee and you know, it'll just be a day. This will be a fun day because I will be with a lot of friends. And so it's also a good friend of mine's 50th birthday.
0: Oh, wow.
1: And so we're going to be celebrating him on our album release day. So double celebration.
0: We are going to dive into this project in just a moment. The Afters, your artist of the week, lead singer Josh Havens is with us here at The Daily.
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I got a twisted, broken story I could tell. 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

0: Are you tuned into The Daily? Joining us on the show today to kick off their release week, it's The After's lead singer, Josh Havens. It's a new day, it's a new life. The new album is going to be landing on Friday this week, October 16th. And we got Josh on the show to be able to give us a little bit of a preview on this brand new, very exciting project. Now, Josh, as we look through the track list on this album, I mean, to quote a phrase from an alternative rock band in the early 2000s, it is all killer, no filler. Mate, this is just everything here is just absolutely top notch. And as you guys have slowly just been drip feeding some of these new songs, and there's been a couple of songs too that we've had in our ears for a couple of years now, with like What God's Gonna Do, God Is With Us, and they're all kind of just, it melds so perfectly together with these newer songs as well. How do we tell the story of this album, Josh?
1: Yeah, you know, I think the title track, New Day, New Life, really kind of encapsulates this season for the band and what this new album is. And it has been, so we only put out a new album when we feel like we have the songs to put on a new album. You know, we don't want to make an album and fill it with songs just to finish it out. Mm. And so because of that, sometimes it takes us a little longer. You know, I think our last album was a few years ago. And so we are so grateful, so excited to finally have this coming out. But that title, New Day, New Life, I feel like we're at a place in our life as a band that feels like this new season, this refreshing season. We've done this for a long time, which we are so grateful for. But it's been many years. You know, Matt, the guy who I started the band with, he and I have been doing this since just out of high school. Mm. And so it's been a couple decades of doing this music thing together. And we still pinch ourselves that we still get to do this, and we still get to play shows and make albums. And so New Day, New Life really, really captures that refreshing feeling that we have right now. Like, this new season that we're stepping into feels really exciting. We've never been more excited to be releasing new music and to play shows. I feel like we're in such a good place, just mentally and spiritually and with our families. And so we step into this new season with just a lot of anticipation and excitement. And it is cool that we could do it this long and still see that excitement. It feels like Christmas is coming up, you know, and to see that in my bandmates, to see that they're still fired up and they still love doing this as much as when we first started, you know, I feel like that can be kind of rare. And so to be a couple decades in and still feel that feels really special. And, you know, that title track, New Day, New Life, I think, I don't know, we tend to think that new life starts when we finally get ourselves together. Mm. Right. But so often it starts when we realize that we can't, we have to rely on God. And I think there's a lot of that in this record, that when we can't, that God can make it forward even when we can't imagine what the other side looks like. And so I think for us, you know, you go through seasons as a band and it can look different. You know, it's a roller coaster. You have seasons where everything's going well, and then you have seasons where it seems like there's no shows, and seasons where you're really creative and it's all coming out. And then you have seasons where you couldn't write a song to save your life that you like, you know? And I know that life is just that way. And we all experience that kind of roller coaster in some way, where seasons that just feel like blessing and feel like everything is beautiful, and then seasons that are really hard, that feel like the valleys in life. And so we feel like we're going into a season that feels really, really beautiful and exciting.
0: Often when you're writing for a project, you can get the sense of where it's going. Maybe after a few songs, thematically kind of linking, you go, oh yeah, I see kind of what God maybe might wanting to say through this project. But there are some of these songs that we've literally had for a couple of years, like This Is Our Moment. I mean, how did you feel, like, at what point did you feel like, okay, this is the thread that's tying all these songs together for creating this project as a whole?
1: Yeah, so like, This Is Our Moment. We had a couple songs that we released through the last couple of years, and we wanted them to have a home on an album. They're songs that we really, really loved. What God Is Gonna Do.
0: Yeah, that's another one.
1: Song we wrote for our children. The song God Is With Us. Mm. You Never Gave Up On Me, which you guys played so much. We're so grateful for that. We wanted all these songs. And when we released them, we knew that we were building to a project. I know that there's a lot of people who say albums are irrelevant now, and, you know, it's all about the singles, and a lot of people are, you know, the industry is moving in that way in so many regards. But we still love an album. We love a project. And we still hear from people that they want a physical thing that they can take away from shows and hold on to and read through the liner notes. And,
0: yeah.
1: And so we, for us, it was important to have an album. So we wanted all these songs that we've created over the last few years to have a place on a project. And when we stood back and looked at all the songs, we thought, oh, they do kind of go together in some way. And it feels like these songs capture this period of time in our life as a band. So it felt like they were at home together.
0: The Afters are your artist of the week here at The Daily. The brand new album drops Friday. Lead singer Josh Havens is with us. We're going to dive into one of these songs right after this.

0: There's something powerful that happens when God's people come together in unity and in praise. You're warmly invited to Revival Worship 2026, a special gathering for all Christian believers across Greater Bendigo and beyond. Together we'll lift our voices in praise, worship our Lord Jesus Christ, and declare His reign over our hearts, our families, and our city. Inspired by the prayer of Jesus in John 17, this event is a call for Christians to stand together as one body, united in faith and purpose. During this event, ministers, pastors, leaders and believers from across the region will be invited to pray and declare God's blessing over the city of Greater Bendigo. Join us on Saturday the 24th of October from 1 p.m. through to mid-afternoon at the stage and lawn area of the Garden of the Future, Bendigo Botanical Gardens in White Hills. Bring your family, invite your friends, and bring your chair or picnic mat. Come honour Jesus Christ with heartfelt praise and seek His blessing for our community. Revival Worship 2026 on the 24th of October. One faith, one city, united in Christ.
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2: Good afternoon. In stories making news, the Albanese government will this week introduce legislation for a minimum 30% tax on discretionary trusts. The government has carved out the agriculture sector from the changes. Many small business owners argue the change will just make it harder to run an enterprise in Australia. Hot and dry conditions have resulted in a total fire ban for Greater Sydney and the Hunter. Temperatures into the mid-30s are expected on the coast and in the west, before a cool change later this afternoon. It's the 24th anniversary of the Bali bombings today. 88 Australians died in the October 12 attacks when two bombs exploded in Kuta at Paddy's Bar and the Surrey Club. And in the NRL, Knights coach Justin Holbrook is expected to be rewarded for his Wooden Spoon to Grand Final turnaround with a contract extension. The new deal would align his contract with captain Kalyn Ponga's and keep him in Newcastle until at least 2030. I'm Gareth Stafford, and those are the latest news and sport headlines.
3: Are you tuned into The Daily? It's Cam here. Josh Havens from The Afters is with us as your Artist of the Week. We are counting down to Friday as the band is preparing to release their new album called New Day, New Life. Now, a couple of these songs have been around for a couple of years. Others have just been drip-fed through this year. Songs like Eve of a Miracle, It's Gonna Get Better. It seems like there's a lot of, when you look at the lyrics of these songs, you can either look at it as being, it's either metaphorical, in terms, because you talk about things like lying awake in your bed at night where your mind is racing and you can't sleep and dealing with the heaviness of life and everything that's going on. Is this something that collectively you're metaphorically portraying, or is this kind of based off the stories that you guys were actually living out?
4: Definitely based on what we're living out. I feel like we as a band have always written about real life experience. A lot of times our writing process is just sitting around as friends, because honestly, first and foremost, we're like brothers. You know, we are longtime friends. We love hanging out today as much as we did when we started the band. And those guys are my brothers. And so often our songwriting process is just sitting around and talking about life and, you know, what's going on in your life and, you know, hearing the good and the bad and the hardships and the things we're thankful for. And then at some point, something kind of will morph into, oh, we should write a song about that, you know, or this sounds like something that should be in a song, you know, or one of us will have a line or an idea, but a lot of it just comes out of conversation about life. And so it's very much representative of what we're going through in that season. And so this season, there has been a lot of hardship. You know, you see songs like You Never Gave Up On Me. You see songs like Eve of a Miracle.
3: Yeah.
4: God is With Us. I mean, God is With Us was written, literally we were in a writing session working on a different song, and Matt just broke down in the middle of the session and started weeping because of what his wife was going through. She had been battling, she had a lung tumor, cancerous lung tumor, and had been battling this lung condition. They couldn't figure out what it was, and he just wished so bad he could just take this away from her and make everything better. And he said, there's nothing in my control to do that. And so we stopped what we were doing, and we just started, you know, praying and just talking with him through everything. And then we ended up, you know, writing writing God is with us. You know, it's about asking all these questions about, you know, what, where is God in the middle of these kinds of situations? And we know that he is there. We know he's in the middle of it, but still this is really hard.
5: Yeah.
4: And sometimes it feels like the resolution isn't always the thing. We want the resolution, right? Like we want the happy ending to the story. We want to know everything is going to be good. And sometimes just knowing, okay, God is with me in the middle of this is the best thing. And so for him to realize, okay, I don't know how this story is going to end. You know, sometimes we're so busy looking for God to change our circumstances that we miss the way that he's meeting us in them. And so when we slowed down and Matt was like, I see God at work all over this situation right now. And the presence of pain does not mean absence from God. Yeah. You know, God is in the midst of this with me. And so that song kind of came out after that. You know, faith isn't having fewer questions, but it's knowing that you can trust God with your questions. And then we didn't want it to have a beautiful bow at the end. We wanted to really represent the rawness of that season that we were in. And so you'll notice the song never has this everything's going to be fine ending, yeah. But it has the comfort of knowing that no matter what I go through, God is with me in this. Sometimes, you know, the miracle isn't that God keeps us from the fire, but it's discovering that he's with us in the fire.

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0: You tune into The Daily and still joined on Zoom by lead singer of The Afters, Josh Havens. Your artist of the week, counting down to Friday, the release of this brand new project called New Day, New Life. Every single day this week, we're going to be hearing from Josh as we deep dive into another one of these songs on the project. But Josh, how's the nerves? How's the emotions? How's everything sitting? What are we now, 4 days out from this album's release?
1: I'm at the place in our career where I'm just like, I know how it all works. And I'm like, you put it out and some things surprise you. And, you know, there's things that do better than you expect and things that don't do as well as you might expect. And ultimately, a lot of that's not in our control. And you just put it out there and it's fun to watch what happens. You know, there's songs from our last projects that we would have never in a million years would have guessed had the legs that they had, and to see how God used them was really cool and exciting and unexpected. And that's always a fun part of the process, is seeing what happens with the song and where it ends up getting used and heard. And
0: hopefully we'll see you back down in Australia at some point in the near future, Josh.
1: We're planning on doing it.
0: That's awesome. Well, Josh, we are just a matter of days from the release of The Afters' brand new project, New Day, New Life. As always, we're super thankful for how generous you are with your time to jump on the show and to have a chat. And we are going to continue to count down and celebrate release day with you this Friday for the brand new album. Josh Havens from The Afters, thanks for joining us on The Daily.
1: You are a legend, my friend. Thank you so much for having me on, and thanks for celebrating this with us. We appreciate you.
2: I've got so much to be thankful for.

0: God uses ordinary people. Chip Ingram knows that firsthand. He's a nationally recognized Bible teacher and author, but he wasn't always.
1: God uses ordinary people. I look in the mirror, and in my mind, I'm still a basketball coach that got a different assignment. I guess if you can use a basketball coach, then here I am.
0: The ministry Chip Ingram leads today encourages people to live out their faith in Jesus. What Chip learned about God's willingness to use ordinary people is something Billy Graham also knew.
2: If you're totally surrendered and totally dedicated and say, Lord, here's my hand with all I've got, God has a place for you. He can use you. You are a link in God's chain and God's plan to proclaim the gospel to the whole world right now at History.
0: 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We're the Billy Graham Evangelistic Association.

0: Still to come on The Daily. Got news from 10th Avenue North. I think we can put a stake in the ground on the 12th of October that it's only going to get a little bit more Christmassy from here. Yeah, I know we got news on the first Christmas release for 2026. This was bound to happen at some point soon. I'm not sure that I'm necessarily ready for it yet. Also, we're going to dive into a little bit of Monday motivation. We'll put your health and well-being under the microscope. Going to talk about something that is so criminally underrated for your just general health and well-being. It doesn't cost you a cent, and maybe we overlook it because it is just that simple. I'll tell you what this is next hour at The Daily.
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1: In this bulletin, an Aussie detained in Iran set to be released. Extra hearings at the anti-Semitism inquiry and reflecting on the Bali bombings 24 years on. With more, I'm Gareth Stafford. Two new opinion polls show voters are demanding the Albanese government address the cost of living crisis. Despite the economic crunch facing many households, Labor is still the nation's most dominant political party. Deputy Liberal leader Jane Hume believes the opposition is making inroads.
2: We will keep talking about our policies that we've already put forward 18 months prior to an election. We'll keep talking about those policies every day. Scrapping Labor's taxes, going further and lowering more taxes, lowering energy prices and putting Australians first.
1: The Resolve and News poll both show core support for Labor is at 29%. One Nation is second, with the Coalition third. Australian engineer Robert Petha has left Iraq after 5 years in detention, following an extensive campaign to secure his release. The 51-year-old and his Egyptian colleague were arrested in 2021 while working on a $1 billion construction project. He was found guilty of deception, but his lawyers argued he couldn't be held responsible for the actions of the company he was working for. The Royal Commission into Anti-Semitism will hold extra hearings this month, focusing on last year's terror attack at Bondi Beach. The inquiry wants to know what authorities knew in the lead-up to the December 14 attack, which claimed 15 lives. It's also seeking answers about the shooters and what the security arrangements were in place at the Hanukkah by the Sea event. Due to the sensitivity of the evidence, the hearings won't be open to the public. The New South Wales government is putting pressure on One Nation to have its policies formally costed ahead of the next election. Jefferson Shaw reports.
3: One Nation currently doesn't hold a seat in New South Wales Parliament. However, the party's popularity in state polling has prompted the Labor government to expand the Independent Parliamentary Budget Office's remit beyond the two major parties. It would allow One Nation to submit its election promises and policies to the PBO for costing and a budget impact statement. However, the changes need to be legislated for and need support of the coalition in both houses.
1: Jefferson Shaw reporting. It's the 24th anniversary of the Bali bombings today. 88 Australians died in the October 12 attacks when two bombs exploded in Kuta at Paddy's Bar and the Sari Club. The Australian Christian Lobby has voiced disappointment that the Royal Commission into the Bondi shootings has failed to specifically examine Islamic extremism, which it believes is the main cause of anti-Semitism in Australia. CEO Michelle Pearce writes that there's been no focus on what she calls Islamic hate preachers or migration, which were key issues raised in the ACL's submission to the Royal Commission. She says it will be a travesty if the inquiry fails to identify the core drivers and sources of anti-Semitism in Australia that must be addressed to protect Jewish Australians. A 19-year-old Israeli student could face a jail term after being charged with insulting religion for spitting at a church in Jerusalem's Old City. The settler allegedly carried out the offence at the prison of the Christ Church, where many believe Jesus was held prior to his crucifixion. To sport, and in the NRL, Newcastle Knights coach Justin Holbrook is expected to be rewarded for his Wooden Spoon to Grand Final turnaround with a contract extension. The new deal would align his contract with captain Kalyn Ponga's and keep him in Newcastle until at least 2030. In the AFL, Sydney has reportedly shut down North Melbourne's first offer for Nick Blakey. The Swans defender is looking to force his way from the club, picking the Kangaroos as his preferred team. His father John played 224 games for the Roos. And in the EPL, Manchester City Football Club has defied a hostile reception by Liverpool fans, beating the hosts 3-0 in their first match since being found guilty of multiple breaches of financial rules by the English Premier League. That's the latest Vision National News. I'm Gareth Stafford.
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7: You ever caught these words coming out of your mouth to a friend or to a family member that might be having a bit of a rough time? Hey, let me know if you need anything. Do you actually mean it though? Love means more when you actually show up, when you listen, and when you lend a hand. In the Bible, in 1 John chapter 3 and verse 18, it says, show love for others by truly helping them, and not merely by just talking about it.
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7: All right. Hey, welcome to the daily. Hope you had a great weekend. You're maybe feeling refreshed and ready to roll. All right, Monday. Let's do it. Okay. This day was bound to happen eventually. It doesn't mean I'm ready for it yet, though. It's the little bit of news we're going to cover off before the end of the show about the first of this year's, Christmas projects. We're here. Yeah, I know. It's crazy. It was going to happen eventually. We just got to rip the Band-Aid off. We're going to tell you who has delivered round one. There's going to be plenty of it, as there is every single year. We'll cover this off at the news desk a little bit later. But next, a little bit of Monday motivation as we kick off this brand new week. Want to put your health and well-being under the spotlight. Want to talk about something that's incredibly, in fact, I would say criminally underrated for how good it is just for your general health and well-being. But often we overlook it because, for one, it's really simple, it's completely free, and it never really feels like enough. But what is enough? All right, we're going to talk about what this is next at The Daily.

0: Are you tuned in to The Daily? Happy Monday. Let's dive in and get your week started with a little bit of Monday motivation. I like to move it, move it. I like to move it, move it. I like to move it, move it. You like to move it. Alrighty, so we're going to put your health and well-being under the microscope for a couple of minutes, as well as doing this show. I'm a personal trainer as well, and I want to talk today about something that's so simple you can do. In fact, it is so criminally underrated, and that is just walking. And maybe because it seems too simple. And I mean, we're living in a world right now, right, where everyone's looking for the best workout, the latest supplements, or the perfect program to get results. Meanwhile, over here, one of the most accessible things that you can do for your health is just putting one foot in front of the other. And yet, and I see this all the time, people often dismiss it because it doesn't feel like enough. But the question is, enough for what? Improving cardiovascular health, supporting your mental health, increasing daily movement, managing your stress, get outside, helping regulate blood sugar. I mean, walking can contribute to all of these things. And it doesn't need to leave you gasping for air or crawling out of the gym to be worthwhile. I also think we underestimate what going for a walk can do for your own mental headspace. You ever noticed how a problem can feel slightly less overwhelming after just even 10 to 15 minutes outside? Nothing about the situation has necessarily changed, but somehow you feel a little clearer. And I think at times that's exactly what we need. Now, of course, walking isn't a complete replacement for strength training. That is important. But here's the question. Are you overlooking the basics because they aren't exciting enough? I mean, you don't need to walk 10,000 steps every single day to benefit either. I'd encourage you just to start where you are and to build gradually and try to implement it and make it a part of your routine. We spend so much time searching for complicated solutions that we forget how powerful the simple ones can actually be. And walking is one of them. That's some Monday motivation.
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4: 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And what about retailers running a 50% off sale? 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I see too many businesses like this, choosing to be all things to all people, meaning resources, effort and knowledge are being spread too thin. And with so many variables, managing will be really frustrating. 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Once the group is identified, learn all you can about them, their pain, frustration, likes, dislikes, and desires. then create a unique product or service package that solves their main problem. Test various handbook marketing tactics and monitor the results. And finally, decide if it's worth pursuing this as your premium group or to choose another. The Bible or Handbook Council, Joshua 24:15. 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

0: it. It's amazing that you can love me like I love me like I am.
1: Hey, still to come on the daily. This was bound to happen eventually. And look, we're going to be all thinking about it soon. But the first of our Christmas releases has been announced. I don't know. It's crazy. And the jingle bells almost ready. It's crazy. How are we here already? A new Christmas project is dropping at the end of next week. But we'll tell you a little bit more about this at the news desk. Before we cover that off and really start to scare ourselves how far through the year we are, we're going to revisit a song that topped the Billboard Airplay chart this week almost a decade ago. And I haven't heard it in a long time. So we've dug it out of the vault, we've dusted it off, and we'll have another look at it next on The Daily.

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1: The Anglican Diocese of Bendigo, in conjunction with Mothers Union Australia, invites you to attend a special service to remember those affected by gender violence. The service forms part of the annual international event, the 16 Days of Activism Against Gender-Based Violence. This event highlights the significant issue of violence against women and girls in our communities. Statistics reveal that violence against women is often from a current or former intimate partner, someone they once trusted. So far this year, 49 women and 19 children in Australia have lost their lives through domestic violence, with thousands more suffering abuse, often unseen and in silence. This issue affects women across all walks of life, and including women and girls in church communities. We welcome you to join us at St. Paul's Anglican Cathedral on Myers Street at 10:30 on Wednesday the 25th of November. Refreshments will follow. It's an opportunity to remember, to pray, and to support those experiencing this form of gender-based violence. For more information, call me, Hannah Gregory, on 0481 020939.
0: Got a community event you want Bendigo to know about? Simply email the details to manager@life1051.org.au and Life FM will do the rest.
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3: Good afternoon. In stories making news, Australian engineer Robert Pether has left Iraq after 5 years in detention following an extensive campaign to secure his release. He was found guilty of deception, but his lawyers argued he couldn't be held responsible for the actions of the company he was working for at the time. The WA Premier is defending a proposed merger of three of the state's public universities, despite concerns being raised by two of them. The government is building a business case to guide the proposed merger of Curtin, Murdoch and the University of Western Australia. A survey has found more than 70% of female and 60% of male dementia carers feel overwhelmed by their responsibilities. Dementia Australia is calling for an independent review of respite services to prevent burnout and support families. And in the AFL, Sydney has reportedly shut down North Melbourne's first trade offer for Nick Blakey. The Swans defender is looking to force his way out of the club after picking the Kangaroos as his preferred team for next season. I'm Gareth Stafford, and those are the latest news and sport headlines.
4: Still to come on the daily, I don't know that I'm really ready for this, but we got our first round of news about this year's Christmas releases. I know, there, I've said it. Oh, boy. All right, we're going to cover this off at the news desk after this.
5: Are you telling me you built a time machine?
4: All right, it is time to go rewinding to the year 2017. It was almost a decade ago already, scarily. But the song that we're about to play topped the Billboard Airplay chart on the 12th of October 9 years ago. It won a GMA Dove Award, which we'll have the details on this year's winners from this year's award ceremony for you on the show tomorrow. But it won the Dove Award, the Christian music equivalent of the Grammys, for Pop Contemporary Recorded Song of the Year. It was also nominated for the Billboard Music Award and the Top Christian Song. It was from Zach Williams' 2016 album called Chainbreaker. So after the huge success of the title track, this song was released as a follow-up single, and it topped the Billboard Airplay chart this week in 2017. Haven't heard it for a while. Zach Williams. This is Old Church Choir at the Daily. This

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I'm learning to lean in to the process of believing your love is constant. Constant. It's the Father's attention. There's never been a moment you weren't watching.

0: Are you tuned into The Daily? It's Cam here as we prepare to wrap up the show with something that I'm not really mentally prepared for just yet, but we're doing it anyway.
1: I like to get the daily news.
0: Yeah, some news, because this may well be the first official bit of news about the first wave of, yep, this year's Christmas releases. I know, hold up, it's October the 12th. But 10th Avenue North have announced Decade the Halls, Volume 1.5. Now, they say, if you know Decade the Halls, you know that we don't just make Christmas music. We time travel a little. Different eras, different genres, different sounds. Here's an example from Decade the Halls, Volume 1. It's October 12th. Not really emotionally ready for this just yet, but they've posted a little clip of recording some of the extra content, and they say, based on this short clip, what song do you think we're tracking, and what genre or era are we going for? What do you think? A bit of a country vibe about it, don't you reckon? Now, we don't really know a whole lot of details about the extra goodies on Decade the Halls Volume 1.5, but what I can tell you is that it's going to be dropping October 23.

0: I was leading worship, doing events, and I was really feeling good physically, but mentally and emotionally, I was a trace of a human on the inside.
1: Through biblical counseling, pointing her to Jesus Christ, singer Christine DeClerio won her battle with postpartum depression.
0: I realized that I am nothing without his presence. I am nothing without his expressions of grace and mercy over me.
1: That realization brought Christine great hope, a hope that Billy Graham often spoke about.
2: 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I have overcome the world."
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0: Hey, that wraps up The Daily. Looking forward to tomorrow with another conversation around The After's brand new album, New Day, New Life. And a big thanks once again to lead singer Josh Havens for spending a good chunk of time with us last hour. We got a great preview of what to expect when the album drops on Friday. We're going to hear a little bit more from Josh tomorrow as he talks to us about another one of the brand new songs. Also, Sharon Witt's going to be joining us in the studio. She'll be here to talk through ADHD Awareness Month and another aspect that she talks about in her brand new book. So we'll cover that off with her in the studio tomorrow on The Daily.
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5: In this bulletin, Labor dodging calls to intervene in a Reserve Bank decision, WA schools looking to revert back to screen-free learning, and dementia carers feeling overwhelmed. With more, I'm Gareth Stafford. The Albanese government claims the surcharge ban on credit card transactions is a decision of the Reserve Bank. Business groups argue they're being forced to absorb the extra cost at a time when economic conditions are already difficult. Labor is being urged to scrap the surcharge ban, but Small Business Minister Ann Arley has told Parliament it's not a matter for the government.
6: On the matter of the credit card surcharge or the ban to the credit card surcharge, it was a decision that was made by the RBA. I became aware of it, as did everyone else, when the RBA made that decision and made it public.
5: In late 2024, the Albanese government announced that they were prepared to ban debit card surcharges. A Melbourne mosque attended by a pilot accused of trying to crash a passenger plane in Israel has reportedly received almost $70,000 in federal government grants. The Herald Sun reports the federal funding was awarded to the Broadmeadows Mosque for language services, although there's no suggestion the mosque is involved in any wrongdoing. 10 WA schools are taking part in a pilot program slashing the screen time of students. Kindergarten to Year 2 students will be prohibited from using devices unless learning digital skills under a WA government trial. Local principal Leon Wilson says his school will be applying for the six-month pilot program, which starts from next year.
7: The prevalence of screens in the home and the hours that developing brains are accessing screens perhaps hasn't supported literacy and numeracy development, hasn't supported social development.
5: The schools will receive $50,000 for screen-free resources and teacher training. Queensland's child safety and youth justice workers are urging Minister Amanda Cam to prioritise their ongoing pay and conditions dispute, warning further industrial action could follow without a fair offer. The union says dozens of positions remain vacant. Some workers within the sector are managing 30 or more cases, despite a recommended safe caseload of around 16. A survey has found more than 70% of female and 60% of male dementia carers feel overwhelmed by their responsibilities. Dementia Australia is calling for an independent review of respite services to prevent burnout and support families. The advocacy group is also pushing for a new navigational network to help carers access local support services. 12,000 school and college students have attended a Fields of Faith rally in Texas, led by Billy Graham's grandson, Will Graham. More than 1,200 students gave their lives to Jesus at the event, organized by the Fellowship of Christian Athletes. Will Graham told them how the criminal Barabbas was set free not because he was innocent, but because Jesus would take his place. He explained that both he and the students are Barabbas because that is the gospel story. The Salvation Army has been recognized as the most trusted charity in Australia at an awards ceremony sponsored by market researcher and pollster Roy Morgan. Salvo's head of communications, Lieutenant Colonel Paul Hatley, said the publicly voted award is the most meaningful recognition a charity can receive. He noted that trust is earned slowly and can be emptied by a single moment. To sport, and in the AFL, new Bulldogs recruit Zach Butters believes the midfield will be a formidable group moving forward. The former Port Adelaide midfielder will team up with Marcus Bontempelli and Ed Richards in the middle after joining the kennel on a 9-year deal. Butters says the new-look midfield is among the best in the league.
8: I think we're definitely going to be in them calculations. Being a Bulldogs supporter, I was pretty excited to play with them guys. Watching them from afar, obviously playing against them in the last 7 or 8 years, and then growing up watching Bond. I was at his first game at Marvel Stadium when I was a youngster, so yeah, now being his teammate's pretty surreal.
5: Meantime, Sydney has reportedly turned down North Melbourne's first offer for Nick Blakey. That's the latest Vision National News. I'm Gareth Stafford.
1: Here are some life-giving words for you. There are things you should do. Speak the truth to one another. In the courts, give real justice. The kind that brings peace. Do not plan ways of harming one another. Do not give false testimony under oath. Zechariah 8:16. Life-giving words for you. From the Handbook of Living, the Bible.
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0: If you could know how long you have left to live, would you want to know? Come on, if someone could tell you the number of years, months, days, hours, minutes and seconds that you have left on this earth, would you really want to know? Hi, I'm Bernie Diamond from ChristianityWorks.com. And no, I definitely would not want to know. No way. But the fact is that there is an appointed time. There's a time when your heart will stop beating, the oxygen will be gone, and your brain and therefore your body will cease to function. So then, what are you going to do with the time that you have left? Exactly how are you going to spend that precious, finite time? Some people, a lot of people, in fact, most people, just seem to be frittering it away on things that in that final moment simply won't matter anymore. So how are you spending your valuable time? With wisdom or with foolishness?
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Hey, this is Riley Clemens, and I am so excited to share my song, Keep On Hoping, with you. But before I do, I kind of wanted to take you behind the scenes and tell you about the heart behind the song and what inspired it. And it really all started with walking into the studio one day in the middle of a year that no doubt was so full of hurt and loss for so many people. And I remember distinctly wanting to write something that captured the promise of hope that God has given us. At the time, I remember being really overwhelmed by just the sheer amount of voices, whether it was through the news or TV or through my phone or the people around me. I didn't want to lose sight of the voice of truth over it all, that God is still good, God is still in control. And I wanted to write that song as a reminder to myself and whoever is listening that there is hope on the hard days, that there is a reason to keep on singing and keep the heart, that there is joy over sorrow, that there is light, that there is goodness still, that there is always hope. And so I hope that this song finds you exactly where you're at, no matter what you're in the middle of, and reminds you of

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0: Acknowledging the loss of a child during pregnancy or as an infant is important for healing and processing grief. 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We will meet at St Clement's Church, Huntley, on Wednesday the 14th of October, commencing at 7:30 p.m. You will find like-minded and compassionate people and a space to reflect. 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We will continue with prayer and an opportunity for supper and conversation for those who want to stay. For more information, please call me, Hannah Gregory, on 0481 02 0939.
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1: In this bulletin, Labor called on to abandon tax changes, the Victorian Liberals' health budget questioned, and a fresh wave of floods hit Nepal. With more, I'm Gareth Stafford. The federal opposition claims the Albanese government has bungled a suite of tax changes which are now hurting the economy. Later this week, Labor will introduce legislation implementing a 30% tax on discretionary trusts. Shadow Treasurer Tim Wilson says the government needs to abandon the changes.
2: The consistent theme of the Albanese government has been to punch down and kneecap small businesses who just want to get ahead.
1: Many small business owners use the trusts to protect their assets. The New South Wales opposition says any political party seeking leadership needs to put its money where its mouth is when it comes to election promises. Legislation will be introduced this week to allow One Nation to have its election policies independently assessed. The minor party's state leader, Mike Newman, has released a statement saying One Nation would only cost the government's net zero schemes. Shadow Treasurer Scott Farlow says he's surprised the party wouldn't want to make use of the Parliamentary Budget Office.
3: Our principles are clear. If you want to govern for New South Wales, put your money where your mouth is and have your policies costed.
1: The New South Wales Premier says any party with a realistic chance of forming government should be subject to the PBO. Victorian Police Minister Paul Edbrook has taken aim at the opposition for bungling the costs of a health policy. Victorian Liberal leader Jess Wilson plans to pay for an additional 25,000 surgeries in private hospitals over the next 4 years by winding up a state-owned venture capital company that was established 5 years ago. But analysis reveals liquidating the firm would only generate $170 million, leaving an $880 million hole in the budget.
4: Like, you might be able to find that as chump change in the back of your couch in queue, but not in areas like Frankston, where we rely on that kind of service. To put this in perspective, that calculation error by the Shadow Treasurer is worth the Frankston Hospital's budget alone. That's a whole hospital that they've stuffed up.
1: Ms. Wilson has rejected the analysis. A fresh wave of destructive flash flooding has struck Nepal weeks after more than 1,000 people were killed in floods triggered by a landslide. At least 5 people are missing after another landslide blocked a river which then burst its banks. 9 foreigners are among 95 people rescued so far. It's not known if any Australians were in the area. Australia now ranks 15th in the world for daily use of the YouVersion Bible apps. It's recorded 8.5 million new installs this year, or one every 48 seconds. Last year, Australia led the world in Bible engagement during YouVersion's annual November 30-day Bible Challenge. After reaching 1 billion global installs last year, YouVersion added more than 160 million apps across the world this year. Daily use grew by over 13%, reaching 18.5 million people every day. Bill Wickham has been recognised as Artist of the Year and took out Worship Album of the Year at the annual GMA Dove Awards for Christian and Gospel Music. Josiah Queen's Dusty Bibles was named Song of the Year. Brandon Lake won Songwriter of the Year and Pop Contemporary Album of the Year. To sport and in rugby league, the Kangaroos and Wallabies have spent time together at training as they build up for clashes against New Zealand. Australia will kick off the Rugby League World Cup on Thursday night, while the Wallabies will attempt to square the Bledisloe Cup series on Saturday. Captain Isaiah Yeo says he backs Australia's national teams.
5: Whether that's soccer, whether that's union, yeah, I just think that there's an excitement around it for sure. And we're actually same with the All Blacks at the moment in a double bay. So I think any time that, yeah, your country's doing well in whatever sport, that gives energy to all the others.
1: Meantime, a massive boost for the West Tigers. They have signed Newcastle Grand Final player Tyson Frizzell, the veteran forward, signing a one-year deal. That's the latest Vision National News. I'm Gareth Stafford.
6: Here are some life-giving words for you. Remember what happened long ago. Acknowledge that I alone am God and that there is no one else like me. Isaiah 46:9. Life-giving words for you. From the Handbook of Living, the Bible.

0: Garrett Rayburn doesn't look back on his high school years fondly.
1: I was kind of everything that's wrong with high school in a person. Partying, you know, drinking, experimenting with substances and things like that.
0: But once Garrett was in college and spent time with a Bible study group, his attitude began to change. And soon he came to a realization.
1: I was already feeling the stirrings of, like, I think I want to be somebody different than I was in high school. There was a time when I looked up and realized I'm all in with Jesus Christ and nothing else is going to work for me.
0: Going all in with Jesus Christ showed Garrett that Jesus is better than anything he experienced in high school. As Billy Graham explains,
2: Jesus Christ knew that the gospel and the gospel alone would solve the problems and ills of the world. Humanity wants comfort in its sorrow, a light in its darkness. The gospel gives all of this to man and more.
0: 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We're the Billy Graham Evangelistic Association.
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2: Devil gonna try and take me out of that church, but you can't take the church out of me. 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
3: My song, Sunday Sermons, is my story of growing up in church where deep roots began to grow. As a little girl, I had truth surrounding me every week at church, even though I didn't know the Lord until seventh grade. And after accepting Jesus, I finally realized the foundation God had been building my whole life each time I sat in a Sunday sermon. No matter what you're going through, I want you to know that you have that foundation in the Lord, that you can lean on Him in times of trouble and He will rescue you and give you life. I hope this song meets you where you are today. You are so

0: Welcome to Those Who Have Gone Before, a series that explores the lives of great Christians from our past. Here's your host, George Halima.
1: In his later years, God sent George Mueller out to preach. At the age of 90, he had traveled 200,000 miles by land and sea and had preached in 42 countries, during which time he never suffered from sickness. His mental powers were as sharp and clear as when he was a young man. He attested to the fact that during his 70 years of serving the Lord, he had been a happy man, a very happy man. He attributed this fact to two things. He had maintained a good conscience, never willfully going on a path he knew would not be pleasing to the Lord, and two, his love for the Scriptures. In his later years, he read the Bible through four times each year. That is the equivalent to about 20 chapters a day. Mueller never stored up money. As the money came in, he used it for the orphanages and for the work of the Lord, often sending out money he received to other ministries as the Lord would lead him. A year before his death, he was asked if he had always found the Lord to be faithful to his promises. His reply was, "Always. He has never failed me." During his ministry with the orphanages, sometimes in the morning there would be no money, but it would come in sometime during the day. He testified that in answer to prayer, 1,400,000 pounds had come into his ministry in answer to prayer. He had never asked any man on earth for a penny. "Never give up, never quit praying," he said, "until the answer comes."
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3: Well, welcome to you on this Monday. 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We are in the second week of a four-week series called The Enemies We Face. 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And today, Derek is going to talk to us about the nature of witchcraft. You don't want to miss this. And by the way, if you've missed any of these teachings thus far, you can log on to our website at DerekPrince.com, and you can listen to these teachings as often as you want, as well as catch up with what Derek Prince Ministries is doing. So let's listen now as Derek teaches us about the nature of witchcraft.
4: In our previous talk, we looked at the nature and the structure of Satan's kingdom, and we saw that his kingdom operates on two levels. The upper level is in the heavenlies, somewhere in the heavenly region that is not the heaven of God and is not the visible heaven. And his upper level consists of rebellious angels who are in opposition to God. And then the lower level consists of men who are not surrendered to God and to the righteous government of Jesus, the Messiah and the Savior. And I pointed out that the key word that describes all those in Satan's kingdom is the word rebel. They are all in rebellion against God, whether they are angels or whether they are men. And then we saw that the gods of the pagan world, whether they're Greece or Rome or whatever other nation, are different ways of naming and depicting Satan's kingdom of angels. And all those who have been worshipped by pagan religions and pagan societies are satanic angels. The particular generic name for the way that men seek to contact these satanic angels is witchcraft. You could say that witchcraft is the religion of fallen humanity. It's got countless different forms and ceremonies, but it has this one common feature, that it's different ways of contacting different satanic spiritual beings. There are many different ceremonies. Most of them are in some way sensual or cruel or defiling. The things that men have done through the ages to somehow ingratiate themselves with Satan and his kingdom have been really terrible to contemplate. There are countless other different forms of such worship all over the earth. As I said, go to any kind of society that still retains the marks of its primitive nature, and there's one kind of person that you'll find everywhere with a different name in each language, but it is witch doctor. And in many of those societies, really the most powerful person is the witch doctor. We have a remarkable example even in the Bible. It says that Philip went down to Samaria and preached in the city of Samaria. But there was a man there who dominated the whole of that city. His name was Simon. He was a sorcerer, that is, a practitioner of witchcraft. And it says the whole city was in fear of him because of the magic that he used. That's not an unusual situation. In a certain sense, that's a pretty typical picture of pagan primitive society. So there is a direct connection between rebellion and witchcraft. When I say rebellion, I mean rebellion against God. This is brought out very clearly in 1 Samuel 15 and verse 23. These are words that were spoken by the prophet Samuel to King Saul after Saul himself had become a rebel. He had refused to obey the particular charge and commission that had been given him by God through the prophet Samuel. And here Samuel is telling Saul God's estimate of his conduct. And he says, we could read verse 22, "Has the Lord as great delight in burnt offerings and sacrifices as in obeying the voice of the Lord? Behold, to obey is better than sacrifice, and to heed than the fat of rams." And now he goes on with this definition of witchcraft. "For rebellion is as the sin of witchcraft, and stubbornness is as iniquity and idolatry. Because you have rejected the word of the Lord, he also has rejected you from being king." Samuel makes two comparisons there. Rebellion is a twin of witchcraft. Stubbornness is a twin of idolatry. I'm not going to comment on idolatry at any length, but let me point out one way in which a stubborn person is an idolater. A stubborn person makes idols of his own opinions. And that's a form of idolatry. You see, it's very interesting to consider our attitude in the church today. We won't accept, as a most part, drunkards or openly immoral people. But how many stubborn people do we have in church? And in God's eyes, they're idolaters. We wouldn't have somebody who came into the kind of churches we're used to with a wooden idol fall down and worship in front of the church. We'd say we don't tolerate that. But alas, I'm afraid we tolerate a lot of stubborn people. And often we let them get away with it. But let's return to the other comparison. Rebellion is as the sin of witchcraft. Very, very important. The root of witchcraft is rebellion. And wherever you find rebellion, you can anticipate witchcraft. I learned this in the ministry of deliverance. For instance, I learned that if a person needed deliverance from a spirit of witchcraft, almost invariably, they also needed deliverance from rebellion. And conversely, where you encounter a spirit of rebellion, you better check to see that there isn't also a spirit of witchcraft. They're close together. Let me try and explain to you simply how this comes about. You see, rebellion rejects God's authority, legitimate authority, just like King Saul rejected the authority of God's word. But you can't exist in life for long without authority. So if you don't have legitimate authority, it's going to be replaced by illegitimate authority. And if you have illegitimate authority, it has to be supported by illegitimate power. And the illegitimate power that supports rebellion is the power of witchcraft. So really, wherever you find illegitimate authority being exercised, you better be prepared to deal with witchcraft. There's a very clear example in the United States in the 1960s. There was the rebellious generation. They turned their backs on almost all accepted forms of authority: parents, church, government, whatever. and they became a generation of rebels. Now, I've dealt with many of them, and many of them that met the Lord are my friends today. But almost without one exception, all those who went in rebellion went into the occult, went into the satanic supernatural, went into witchcraft. This is the logic of spiritual experience. It is almost impossible to be deeply involved in rebellion without sooner or later coming under the power of witchcraft. If we go back to the example of King Saul for a moment, if you remember the story, he disobeyed Samuel's injunction to slaughter all the animals that had been captured, and he kept, as he called it, the best to offer to God. God said, I'm not interested in your sacrifice, because it comes out of disobedience. Now, Saul himself, as king of Israel, had actually put away all the witches from Israel. But just before his death, in desperation, when he couldn't hear from God, he himself sought to a witch. That's not an accident. That's cause and effect. I want to emphasize this. Wherever there is rebellion, sooner or later, there will be witchcraft. And another point is this, that when you want to deal with witchcraft, the satanic, supernatural, the occult in all its forms, if you only deal with the occult, you've not dealt with the root. Because the root is rebellion.
3: You know, I had the privilege of writing Derek Prince's biography, and I'm very aware that just as the 1960s were sort of rising as a cultural movement in America, that's when Derek Prince showed up. The Lord had taught him all of these great principles about spiritual warfare and witchcraft, and he really was able to see clearly, I think, what was going on in American society. So many of the truths that he teaches, he uses the 60s as illustrations for, and I think that really does help us. You're going to love this teaching. Be with us all week, but that's all the time we have for now. For everyone at Derek Prince Ministries, I'm Stephen Mansfield. 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
3: In this bulletin, debate continues over surcharges, extra Royal Commission hearings announced, and university mergers likely in WA. With more, I'm Gareth Stafford. Labor is being accused of targeting small business as they face increased taxes and other costs. Michael Packie reports.
4: As politicians arrived in the national capital, they were confronted by huge billboards at the airport urging government to fix the mess created by the credit card surcharge ban. Small business owners say they can't afford to absorb the extra cost, while the tax office planned to stop accepting credit card payments until the Treasurer intervened. Opposition leader Angus Taylor says Labor has lurched from one disaster to another.
5: It only takes a bad bit of government policy and the margin's gone.
4: Under fire during question time, Prime Minister Anthony Albanese has dismissed claims he's at war with business.
6: Small business is absolutely vital to the Australian economy.
4: Later this week, the government will introduce legislation slapping a 30% tax on discretionary trusts.
3: Michael Packie reporting. One Nation says public pressure has forced the Royal Commission into anti-Semitism to hold extra hearings. The inquiry will examine security and intelligence issues in the lead-up to last year's Bondi Beach terror attack, which claimed 15 lives. One Nation leader Pauline Hanson has told News 24 she's not surprised the hearings have been extended.
7: They didn't put enough terms of reference there to actually really address the issues with this. Now, because the public perception, that's why I think it's about the public wanting more.
8: That's why
7: public pressure, correct? Public pressure. So now they're extending out to ASIO and to the AFP.
3: The hearings will be held in secret due to the sensitive nature of the evidence. The WA Premier is defending a proposed merger of three of the state's public universities, despite concerns from two of them. The government is building a business case to guide the proposed merge of Curtin, Murdoch and the University of Western Australia. Premier Roger Cook says universities need scale to be competitive and attract research dollars.
9: All our universities combined get less than a single university like the University of Queensland in research dollars. And we know that they also aren't competitive when it comes to international education. So the option to not act is simply not on. We have to see the universities adapt.
3: A Murdoch spokesperson says WA is best served by having four public universities. An outcry has erupted in one of the most Christian cities in the US state of Iowa over the reading of a satanic prayer at the start of a city council meeting. Ottumwa has 50 churches for its 25,000 people, but its council failed to vet a Satanist who read the invocation. Pastor Rick Bick, who was there, told the Christian Washington Watch program he immediately interrupted to condemn the action.
10: Everything in me went like, no, he just cursed our city. We're not going to do that. I just looked at him. I said, no, you can't do that here, not here. And he ran out of the building. Yeah, I probably was out of order, but I just said, hey, you know what? The mayor acknowledged me. And I said, that's not welcome here. And then the mayor, he took control and called for a time of silence.
3: The Christian mayor has vowed to review his city's invocation policy. To sport, and in the A-League, Sydney FC goalkeeper Harrison Devenish-Mears has been cleared to play in Friday night's derby with the Wanderers. The 29-year-old underwent off-season surgery after the discovery of a blood clot. Sky Blues coach Patrick Kisnorbo says the keeper is good to go.
11: He's fully recovered, which is a good sign for us. He's been training well. He's looking forward to Friday, I'm sure.
3: Meantime, in the EPL, Manchester City has defeated Liverpool 3-0 after facing a hostile reception on the field in their first match since being found guilty of financial breaches. That's the latest Vision National News. I'm Gareth Stafford.
12: There was nothing polished about John the Baptist. In Mark chapter 1 in the Bible, he's described as a wild-looking preacher who appeared in the barren Judean wilderness. No fine clothes, no refined presentation. Just an uncompromising message about sin, repentance and the one who is coming. G'day, I'm Clayton Bjellin, and today on Insight for Living, Chuck Swindoll recreates this scene in Mark's Gospel and explains how this unlikely character came to deliver some very good news, the kind of hope that continues to this day. So settle in as Chuck picks up the story of the man they simply called the Baptizer.

John the Baptizer appeared in the wilderness. He's preaching a baptism of repentance for the forgiveness of sin. He's telling them that they've fallen short of the standard of a holy creator who made them. And those who are believing his message and placing their faith and trust in the one he's predicting will soon come, why, he's saying, get in the water. I'm going to baptize you. It's going to be the beginning of a whole new. It's come. You'll come into a whole newness of life. Really? Well, what does he look like? Glad you asked. Verse 6. Now, here is not a guy that got his clothes tailored in Paris. Okay, let's start there. He's clothed with camel hair. I mean, have you ever seen a camel you like? I mean, unbelievable. And you ought to be clothed in what they've been wearing all their lives. Clothed in camel hair, wore a leather belt. I had an uncle named Jake, who was about as big as this pulpit. So there was no belt that would fit around Jake's waist, so he wore a rope. I still remember the rope. He'd sometimes say, "Little Charles, tie the rope. I can't reach it." So I'd tie the rope in front of him. He had a rope belt. John, old leather belt. And by the way, his idea of eating out was to catch a few grasshoppers and visit the local beehive for dessert. How's that for breath? Ate locusts, wild honey. Stop! You're sitting there in a shop in Jerusalem hearing this thing about this weirdo out in the wilderness. What are you going to do? Well, chances are good, if you're honest enough to admit you are a sinner. Nobody in Jerusalem is telling you. You know, honey, it might be worth a ride into the wilderness this weekend. Understand, there's an unusual guy taking people into the water and baptizing. You know, one scholar I examined said there were as many as 300,000 who went into the wilderness to be baptized. Tell you something else interesting about John is it wasn't about John. Give me that kind of messenger. Lead me to that messenger. So when I'm through listening to the message, I forget the messenger. But I can't forget his message. In fact, look, there were some, if you read the other Gospels, who said, this is Messiah. Anyone like this has to be Messiah. By the way, you know what drew them to him? Authenticity. He wasn't interested in what you thought of him. He didn't care about the custom of the day. He didn't mind that you heard sin for the first time. As a matter of fact, he knew it was life-changing for you if you'd only believe it. So some out of curiosity, some out of deep need, others out of word of mouth said, let's go. And when they came, they didn't find some pompous soul standing on a soapbox saying, "Follow me. We'll build a bigger building." He said, "Let me tell you about the one I'm preaching. He's mightier than I, and I'm not fit." The way it's written in the Greek is beautiful. "I am not fit, having stooped down." He does a process of downward trail. "Now I'm not fit, having stooped down to untie the thong of his sandals." If you read John's gospel, you'll get these contrasts. John says, "I am a voice, but he is the word. I'm a messenger. He is the message. I'm a flickering lamp, but he's the light. I'm going to die, but he is life. I am not qualified to loosen the thongs of his sandals. He's the Savior. He must increase. I must decrease." You know what drew them to him? Authenticity. Authenticity.
They were not looking for health and wealth. They were not looking for entertainment. They were not looking for someone to tell them what they wanted to hear. They, in fact, found themselves in the presence of one who looked altogether different from how they looked.

We come upon it in the text so quickly, we don't have time to gather the moment in our minds. I want you to do that right now. In those days, Jesus came from Nazareth in Galilee and was baptized by John the Jordan. Oh, there's so much more to it. I must take a brief excursion, just a little sidebar. Hold on here and go back to Matthew 3. Matthew chapter 3. Oh, my, it's a great story. Okay, we got John wet in the water. We got Jesus on his way down to the banks of the river. Look at John's words in John 3:11 of Matthew. I baptize you with water for repentance, but he is coming after me is mightier than I. I'm not fit to remove his sandals. He will baptize you with the Holy Spirit and fire. Those words were scarcely out of his mouth. Verse 13, then Jesus arrived from Galilee at the Jordan, coming to John and to be baptized. Look at the next verse. But John. Isn't that great? That's that particle of contrast. He came to be baptized. But wait, wait. John tried to prevent him, saying, I have need to be baptized by you, and do you come to me? I love it. John has a congregation of thousands of people. This is his moment to go, have you seen how fast we've grown in just a short period of time? Some of these are Jerusalem businessmen. Some of these are very wealthy, capable women. All of these are very bright people. They're all following mine. None of that. By the way, learn to have nothing to do with those who will turn your attention to them. Stay away from them. John is no false prophet. Standing in the presence of a Messiah, he says, I can't do this. David McKenna writes wise words when he says, think of it. If you were asked to choose the dominant symbol for our generation, what would it be? A flag? A cross? A missile? A television? A dollar sign? A test tube? An oil barrel? A bloated belly? A handgun, an automobile, a peace symbol? My choice would be, writes McKenna, the sight of a forefinger pointed into the air and accompanied by the chant, we're number one, we're number one, we're number one. Number one has come to symbolize the personal and national self-interest of the me generation, which gave rise to the cult of narcissism. And it's infiltrated the church of Jesus Christ. Breaks my heart to see it happening. Where are the godly messengers who, if they were standing waist deep in the Jordan and looked up to see Jesus, would quickly take their place saying, you baptize me. Please. Back to Mark chapter 1. Go back. Immediately, we read, coming up out of the water, he saw the heavens opening and the Spirit like a dove descending upon him. And a voice came out of the heavens. Are you seeing these main characters? We've seen the prophet, the old preacher in the wilderness. Then we saw the carpenter from Nazareth, Jesus Christ. Then we are here in the presence of the voice from heaven. Surely the voice of the Father who says, you are my beloved Son, and you I am well pleased. You know what, folks? This is one of those rare moments in all of Scripture where you have a convolution of the Father, the Son, and the Spirit in one setting. Great? Don't miss it. The Father's voice, the Son standing in the water.

0: water, the Spirit descending as a dove. Think of it. What a moment. Let me ask, what if you had been standing on the banks and you witnessed all of this? Let's say we were all there, all of us there, standing and staring, and we realize we're looking at the one John's been preaching, and we hear John's words and realize if John doesn't feel he qualifies, think of us. And so we're watching the Son of God come up quietly out of the water, hair drenched with the water from the Jordan, the dove, the Spirit of God coming, and what would we do? Now, you know what the average place would do? Start applauding. I mean, if there is one sound that's everywhere, it's applause. I remember Billy Graham saying, used to be in my meetings, they'd say amen. Now they applaud. I got a friend who says, if we're allowed to applaud in church, can we say boo regarding things we don't like? Good question. Nothing wrong with applause from time to time, but please train yourself to restrain applause when it's appropriate. You'll know. You'll know. You know what I think? Because not a word is said of applause. You know what's here in the text? Silence. Because that's what happened. Sometimes the worst thing you can do in an epical moment is to talk. You talk, talk, talk, talk, talk, talk, talk. You talk, talk, talk, talk, talk, talk. Wow, look at that. Wow. Got his hair messed up. Wow, look at that. You know, dumb things. Wow, I wonder how John feels right now. Shut up. I don't care how John feels right now. This is a moment. In a moment like this, in the awesome presence of the living God, you stay silent. It's a mark of maturity. Now, of course, you wrestle as I did when I began to study sections like this. Why in the world would Jesus need to be baptized? There's no need for repentance. He knew no sin, did no sin, had no sin. He's a perfect Son of God. Thought it was a baptism for... Wait. In his case, it wasn't a baptism of repentance. He doesn't say, I'm coming to repent. He had nothing to repent of. Four things. Don't miss them. Initiation. He moves from a private world to a public world and his ministry begins. Initiation. Second, identification. He is now among the people. This is genuinely Emmanuel, God with us. They've been baptized. I'm being baptized alongside them. Third, authentication. The Father said, this is my Son in whom I am well pleased. Here is this divine appointment and approval, authentication. Fourth is enablement. The Spirit of God enables him with power to face what is right now before him and would be before him for the next 3.5 years of ministry. And what is that? Enduring the temptations of the enemy. Verses 12 and 13. Now pause for a moment and let it in. Immediately the Spirit impelled him to go. I'm not going to let you go any further until we look at that verb. It's too important a verb. Ekbalo is the word. It means to cast out. In fact, look at verse 34. Just a quick look. He healed many who were ill with various diseases and ekbalo, many demons. And he was not permitting the demons to speak. There's the same word. Verse 39. He went into their synagogues throughout all Galilee, preaching and ekbaloing the demons. That's the word, to cast out. I can just see the Spirit of God with his hand on Jesus' back, if you will, pushing him, pushing him. Why? Because he would never want to go. This is Satan. This is the visible presence of the adversary. We have so cheapened it all by turning it into movies and video games and all kinds of fun stuff. Used to be just a Ouija board, and that was about it. Now it's all kinds of things that smack of Satan, and we have our kids play with them. Play with them. You want to see the perspective on him, see here, he was pushed out into the wilderness. Why? Because he is going to be there 40 days being tempted by The word has the hiss of a serpent. Satan. Satan. Don't know the last time you were all alone, probably not even for overnight. I have a friend who spends a little time in a monastery every year. He says the main reason is to get away from all outside contact so I can just be quiet, be alone. He's even said after about the third day, you start to get a little stir crazy. Isn't it interesting that the worst kind of punishment in our prison system is solitary confinement? Why? Because that kind of aloneness is torture. For 40 days, he heard no other human voice. For 40 days, he encountered the attack of the enemy. For 40 days, he was there, face to face. The other Gospels tell us he fasted. So he's weakened by a loss of food. Little water, remember, this is the wilderness. And here he is in that setting. And we read at the end of verse 13, he was with the wild beasts. Take comfort in the fact they weren't wild to him. I think they nuzzled up alongside him. They aren't snarling and clawing and biting. No, he's their sovereign creator. At least they know who their creator is. And he's with them. The word with is significant. And the angels were ministering to him. How magnificent. I speak today to people who understand spiritual wilderness. I know I do. I'm too closely aligned with many of your lives to know otherwise. Some of you are going through an almost demonic hell on earth in your situation. Well, I have some simple applications for all of us in the wilderness. Number one, the story is still good news. It's still good news. It'll still help you sing your way home at the close of the day. It'll still help you sing your way home and drive the shadows away. It'll help you smile every mile for wherever you roam. It'll brighten your road. It'll lighten your load. It'll give you a song in the night and hope in the morning. The story is still good news. These characters that we read of here, the one who writes from the Old Testament, Isaiah, Malachi, John's life and ministry and people who model that life, the obedience of the Savior, the voice of the Lord God, the characters are still reliable, still reliable. I hope you're not missing time in the Word of God. I hope you're not doing that. God gives us in His Word great recipes, but we have to fix the meals ourselves. This is the recipe. Good recipes. Good guidelines. You'll never follow the teaching of the Scripture and find yourself saying, shoot, wish I hadn't done that. Never. It's laughable. Oh, man, I trusted God and look at what I got. No. He still speaks truth. His Word is in your language. Take your pick. Any size print. Red letter. Black letters. Unread letters. It's reliable. Let me tell you, finally, the enemy is still the enemy. May I warn you again about playing with him? May I warn you about films like Legion? You look at the trailer of that, it'll put a chill up your back. God is the enemy in Legion. First time it's happened. He is now the enemy. The angels are what we fight. You say, man, Chuck, you're getting really old talking like that. You know what? I'm right. Because that's what His Word teaches. Resist the devil and he will flee from you. If you don't resist him, he will not flee, and he will look for channels to come into your life. Unrestrained anger is one of them. Temper fits, another one. Extended sexual perverted lust is another one. Relationships that drag you down is another. He's looking for channels to find his way in, and you think you've known wilderness. You yield to those temptations, and I'll tell you, it'll be unbearable. I like Beth Moore's reaction to the enemy. I hate that devil. Good for you, Beth. I hate him with a passion. Why? Because I deal with people who played with him. And I try to help them get back on their feet, and many of them can't. Every one of them says, I regret the day all that started. He's still the enemy. Let's bow our heads together. If you've never submitted your life to the person of Jesus Christ, believe it or not, it all starts with a gift. You don't have to make 10 promises and show up at church every day for the next year. You don't have to give up your sins. Don't waste your time. You couldn't if you tried. You don't have to write out a big check and mail it to the ministry so that somehow that money is going to get you in on God's good side. Don't insult God. He doesn't need you to pick up the tab. Jesus paid it all. His payment was a complete payment for our sins on the cross. You trust him. Simple prayer. Lord God Almighty, I am sinful. I know my sin has separated me from you because you are holy. I come to you through Christ. I believe his death cleanses me from sin and forgives me of my past and will keep on cleaning up my life. Thank you for coming into my life.
1: 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Chuck titled today's message with a question: are you ready for some good news? It's one of the first messages in a brand new study through the Gospel according to Mark. The whole series is titled Jesus, the Servant at Work. And because of the enormity of Mark's Gospel, Chuck has divided this series into three volumes. And now a special word about Chuck's latest book. Most memoirs are written to impress. Awakened by Grace was written to reveal. Not Chuck Swindoll, but the God who has held him every step of the way. With remarkable candor, Chuck pulls back the curtain on his own life, the doubts, the detours, the disappointments, and the seasons when he couldn't yet see what God was doing. He doesn't write to earn your admiration. He writes so you'll recognize the same faithful hand at work in your own story. Chuck's book is honest, humble, deeply personal, and it might just change how you see your own journey. 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Or head to ifl.org.au/memoir. What does it mean to say yes to the call of Christ? I'm Clayton Bjellin. Here, Chuck Swindoll answered the question Tuesday on Insight for Living.

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So 12 years ago, I found out that I have an incurable cancer that I still walk with today. And we can all agree just that cancer is stupid, right? But what if Jesus is still on the move and actually at work in and through my cancer? What if he's still God and I'm not through this? I think we could all maybe agree with that. I don't know if we live that. So here's my question. What are you worrying about just today? Just right now, what are you actually worrying about? What are your fears right now? What if we could cast them on somebody who is way bigger than we are and able to handle these things?

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What if he's God and I'm not? And he's actually able to handle these things?

0: 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Simply email the details to manager@life1051.org.au and Life FM will do the rest.
1: Each one of us has something we're good at, something we enjoy doing, some God-given gift or ability that we just excel at. But all too often, it's been buried under years of neglect. And so many, many people live their lives without ever living out their dreams. But what if God never meant for that to happen? Hi, I'm Bernie Diamond and welcome to the program today as we continue with the next message in this series called Rekindling the Flame. And do stay tuned because in just a few moments, I'll be telling you about my free daily devotional, Fresh. It's all about helping you draw closer to Jesus to become all that He made you to be. Over the past week, we've been chatting about rekindling the flame, the passion in our hearts for being about the business of God, the business that God's left us here on earth for, His business, God's business. Many, many Christians love Jesus and they want to follow Him, but they've lost their way. Not so much because they don't love the Lord, but because the way they spend their life and their resources and their time isn't what God had intended. What we believe and what we do are meant to be linked. That's why faith without works is dead. What does that mean? It means that if we believe in something with all our hearts and yet we fail to live it out, eventually what we believe will start to die. And that's what's happening for many people who set out on this journey of loving Jesus and following Him. Their faith has begun to die because they've lost focus on what they are meant to be doing. Interesting how that strikes home. Interesting how we sometimes focus on our faith and we forget about living it out and then wonder why our faith is dying. Why we feel like a rudderless ship on an ocean being tossed this way and that way. Now, can I say that's something that many people go through? And so those who don't believe in Jesus look at us and what they end up seeing is a hypocrite. What they see is someone who's living out a disconnect between what they profess to be true and how they live. So this week we're continuing on our journey of rekindling this flame. And if you're able to join me last week on the program, you'll recall that what we've been doing is opening up the second letter that the wise old apostle Paul wrote back in the first century to his young protege, Timothy. Seems that young Tim was having the same problem. Timothy was pastoring a church, and as anyone who's ever tried to do that will tell you, that quite simply is not an easy job. It'd be much easier without the people, of course, but I guess that wouldn't be the point. And there are two verses in particular that really leapt out for me in what Paul was saying to Timothy. The first was 2 Timothy chapter 1, verse 6, where Paul says, "For this reason, I remind you to rekindle the gift of God that is within you through the laying on of my hands." And then down to verse 14, "Guard the good treasure that's been entrusted to you with the help of the Holy Spirit living in us." Comes back to this concept that each one of us has been given a special gift or ability by God that's been handcrafted into our DNA by God Himself. And He's done that with a purpose. In Timothy's case, that gift was preaching and teaching. So I relate really well to what Paul's saying to Timothy in this letter. And clearly, Timothy was finding the going tough. As we'll see over the course of this week, he was facing quite a bit of stiff opposition from all sorts of different people. And when things are tough, it's so easy to lose focus, isn't it? It's so easy to forget that God's given us this special gift, that God means for us to exercise and to use this gift, that God's plans and purposes for this world and for the people around us, and indeed for you and me, are intricately linked to the exercising of that special gift or ability that God has given us. Is that really true, you might ask? Do I really have a gift, and is it really important in the scheme of things for me to use it? My answer to that is absolutely you do. And absolutely it is. Today we're going to journey off somewhere else to another of Paul's letters, indeed his letters to the Roman church. And I want to share with you a passage that you may find familiar because while I was reading it the other day, something leapt off the page for me and into my heart, something that I'd never seen before, despite the fact that I've written a whole book that revolves around this passage. Have a listen to it. It's Romans chapter 12, beginning at verse 4. "For as in one body we have many members, and not all the members have the same function, so we who are many are one in the body of Christ, and individually we are members of one another. We have gifts that differ according to the grace given to us. Prophecy in proportion to faith, ministry in ministering, the teacher in teaching, the exhorter in exhortation, the giver in generosity, the leader in diligence, the compassionate in cheerfulness. Let love be genuine, hate what is evil, hold fast to what is good, love one another with mutual affection, outdo one another in showing honor. Do not lag in zeal, but be ardent in spirit, serve the Lord. Now, what this is all about here is explaining how we as men and women and children who love Jesus should live together in fellowship and a community of faith. That's how God changes us. That's how God transforms us in a community. Here, he uses the analogy of the body of Christ. But how does that community function? Well, quite simply, Paul's saying, guys, we're all different. One of you has been put here by God to speak his will into the community of faith. That's what prophecy is all about. Another has been put here to minister, to serve. Another to teach. Another to exhort or encourage. Another to give. Another to lead. Another to show compassion. You look at this list of seven gifts, and it's pretty comprehensive. It's the way things are meant to be. But that's not so much the angle I want to come at this particular passage at from today. As I said, I've written a whole book about this to help people locate their particular motivational gifting, or as we might say today, their personality type. It's called, incidentally, that book, My Personality GPS, a GPS being a locating device. But will you please notice with me what Paul says that each of the people with these different gifts should do, and we all have at least one of them in our makeup. The prophet should do what? Prophesy according to his or her faith. The minister or server should do what? Minister. The teacher should teach. The leader should lead diligently. The giver should give generously. The one with compassion should show compassion with cheerfulness. In other words, God is saying here through Paul, would you please live out the gift that I've given you? Do what God made you to do. Do you see that? It's right there in the text. God is commanding us to be, to live out who he made us to be. Why is it that so many people are unhappy? Well, it's this. It's because they're trying to be someone else. They're trying to do things that they were never meant to do. And it's by living out this one particular gift that we've been given that we end up showing genuine love. And notice with me how Paul finishes off this particular passage. Do not lag in zeal, but be ardent in spirit and serve the Lord. Be zealous, be ardent in using your particular gift to serve God. Why are so many of us finding it hard to live out our faith? Why have so many of us lost our passion? Why has the flame gone out in so many a Christ follower's heart? Because we've stopped living out the gift that God gave us. It's something we all struggle with. Timothy was struggling with it, which is why Paul writes to him to remind him to rekindle the gift of God that is within him through the laying on of Paul's hands. And friend, today, I believe God is reminding me and God is reminding you. I don't know what your circumstances are, but I will bet a penny to a pound that there are so many things in your circumstances that are screaming at you that it's not the right time to use your gift, that you've lost it, that you should do something else, that the comfortable job you're in is what you should be doing. Friend, it is time to get back on focus. It is time to get back on purpose, because God's plan is to bring a lost and hurting world back to him, and that plan involves you using your special particular gift to be part of that. It includes your gifts and your abilities. God's plan is to work through the person that he has made you to be, to share his mighty love with the people in your life. That, my friend, is the plan. Is alive and active, amen, with the power to transform your life, to help you become all that God made you to be. 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
8: In Matthew 1 verse 24, Joseph did as the angel of the Lord commanded him. The Word for Today gives us the fourth lesson from the life of Joseph. There are divine purposes that must be faithfully watched over and protected in order to be fulfilled. Joseph gives us three keys to seeing God's promises fulfilled. The first is mercy, the second is faith, and the third is obedience. Matthew 1 verses 24 and 25 says that, "Then Joseph, being aroused from sleep, did as the angel of the Lord commanded him and took to him his wife. And he did not know her until she had brought forth her firstborn son, and he called his name Jesus." Joseph obeyed God when, humanly speaking, the circumstances didn't make sense. He obeyed God when his mind was challenged with doubts. He obeyed God when his emotions were in an uproar. He obeyed God when it meant leaving home to live in Egypt until Herod died. For Joseph, it meant leaving behind an established trade and business and family and friends. It meant living in a land where he didn't understand or speak the language. And he didn't know how long they'd be there. Weeks, months, years. Though Egypt was a hard place to be, it was a place of obedience. And God's promises to us are protected and fulfilled in places of obedience. God reveals his will to us. Miracles happen, provision comes, and we're safe in places of obedience. Are you waiting for a promise to be fulfilled? Are you looking for an answer to prayer? Use the keys of mercy, faith, and obedience. The fourth lesson from the life of Joseph. That's the Word for Today.
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13: We want them to have the ability to overcome difficult things because they will experience difficult things. It's something that we need to exercise. So what we want to do is not protect them from every bit of stress, but instead cultivate that ability to overcome.
14: That's Dr. Nicole Wilkie sharing about resilient children and her observation that many children can overcome hardship, even trauma. She'll offer hope today on Focus on the Family with Jim Daly, and I'm John Fuller.
15: John, every child faces some sort of adversity. You know, if you just stop and think of junior high, that's nothing yes. but adversity, right? I remember being punched in the chest because I was not, you know, filled out yet by an older, you know, junior. I think I was a freshman.
14: He just picked
15: on you. Just hit me in the chest and said to his friend, "See, he's not filled out like us yet." And I'm sitting there wheezing, going, that guy accepted Christ after high school, and I saw him a couple summers ago. He called, and it was fun. We forgave.
14: So the trauma was closed. Yeah.
15: But, I mean, that's it. That's just a little maybe more humorous idea there. But children, you know, they hit the wall for some reason. I don't look the right way. I don't feel the right way. I think that person is better than me. All those things begin happening like at junior high. Now, I often quote the scripture, you've heard me say this many times, Psalm 34:18, which says, "The Lord is near to the brokenhearted and saves those crushed in spirit." That was my mantra as a boy, you know, growing up as an orphan. You had to find places to say, "Lord, do you see me? Do you know me?" And I felt that all along, so he really did reinforce that. But as you said, we invited a psychologist today, and I'm looking forward to talking with her about children and resiliency.
14: Yeah, and she'll bring personal experiences and research to help parents really understand and guide children to help them thrive. And Dr. Nicole Wilkie serves as director of the Center on Applied Research for Vulnerable Children and Families, which is an initiative of the Christian Alliance for Orphans. She's written a book that captures a lot of what we're talking about today. It's called Overcoming: What Scripture and Science Say About Resilience.
15: Nicole, it is nice to have you here at Focus on the Family, all the way from Peru. What a journey. Thanks for making that journey.
13: Hey, thank you for having me. I'm so grateful to be here.
15: Now, for the viewers and the listeners, I got to ask that question. What are you doing in Peru?
13: Yeah, well, we've been there almost 8 years, and my husband leads a care reform coalition called Peru por los Niños, where he works with churches, NGO leaders, and leaders in government to change the system of care for vulnerable and at-risk children in Peru.
15: Well, that's amazing. I think globally, I saw some of this data. I think we may have gotten it out of your book. But globally, up to 20% of children and adolescents endure some kind of debilitating mental illness. Mm-hmm. Suicide is the third leading cause of death among adolescents. And, I mean, when you look at the CDC here in the U.S., I think the last survey I saw was like 50% of young people have had depression, anxiety, suicidal ideation. I mean, that's a big number.
13: Oh, undoubtedly. And I don't see that changing drastically anytime soon. We are in a time, in an era of increasing technology, increasing separation, isolation relationally, increasing chaos. And if we look at scripture, this isn't a surprise for us, right? We know that there are times of chaos. There are times of seeing the brokenness of this world. And yet we can be confident that God has ordained for our children to be born in this very time, for such a time as this. So we have kind of the tension to hold between both seeing the chaos of the world and the brokenness of the world in which they're growing up in, and recognizing that he has special plans and purposes for our kids, even in spite of that.
15: Yeah. Let's move into it. You were raised in a foster and adopted family. You're a bio child, yeah. But your mom and dad had, I think, over 70 yes. kids come through the home.
13: Yes.
15: And they adopted, how many kids did they adopt?
13: Nine.
15: So, I mean, that's
13: care.
15: A robust family, yes. a lot of dynamics. What do you think that taught you as a child?
13: I will say that it was one of the most educational and demanding experiences of my life. Mm. The Lord gave me a gift in that,
15: yeah.
13: an education, an understanding that I could never have had without that experience, because these are not numbers or ideas to me. These are people who I love so dearly. Mm. And when I saw their experiences and mine as being a part of this whole family system, I think that's where I started to realize God's redemption amidst these horrible things. Because, of course, you ask the question, why? Why did they experience these hard things? Abuse, neglect, violence, exploitation, the things that we're seeing kids face in this world. Why is that happening? And the truth is, I don't have a perfect answer for that. And I don't think anyone will this side of heaven. And yet we can still trust in a loving God, in a sovereign God who has good plans for these kids. And part of it is seen through that lens of watching them overcome these difficult things and go on to thrive as contributors to society, as people who are building the kingdom.
15: What are some key factors for us when we experience trauma to try to get through that?
13: Yeah, well, especially speaking about our kids, I think the first thing that we can do is be present. I mean, so much of this is about our presence, which sounds like a very simple idea until we recognize that we all have a world of information and addiction in our pockets. And so a lot of it is about being present. We're going to normalize and validate the experience, right? Yeah. We're going to say, wow, you're right. This was hard. This was hard for you. Even if I'm thinking it was an accident with 30 miles an hour, you're fine. I'm not saying that, right?
15: Correct.
13: I'm saying I see that for you, this was tremendously difficult. We're going to then, after validating, we're going to normalize and say, around the world, many children have experienced this. Many families have experienced this. I'm so sorry. We're going to lament with our children. I'm so sorry that this was your experience. I wouldn't have chosen this for you. And then we're going to offer hope. Together, there is nothing that with God's help we can't overcome. Yeah. I am here with you. I'm staying here with you.
15: And I think what's so hard for that person is that scripture even is hard to believe because they don't feel it.
13: Absolutely.
15: They don't seem to experience that. And it keeps them locked like the gravity of a black hole, right? It just...
13: Yeah.
15: And they do often need help to be able to get free of the grip of that fear.
13: I think what you said, though, is so important, the element of feelings.
15: Yeah.
13: Because feelings are important, and yet often society, media, culture would have you believe that feelings are reality. This is your reality.
15: It's the world we're living in
13: okay.
15: right now.
13: So we have a saying in our family that I learned from a missionary friend years ago. It's feelings are indicators, not dictators. And so we can acknowledge the feelings. Feelings are pieces of information, right? They give you a signal.

0: little bit of my background. My mom and dad divorced at 5. My mom remarried. Then she died a year later when I was 9. I ended up in foster care. Then I got back with my bio dad. He then died when I was 11. And I ended up living with one of my siblings who was older than me. And that had its own chaos because it was just without boundaries. I mean, it was an odd way to do this. But here's the thing. And, you know, I so appreciate the Lord's grace and all that. I accepted Christ at 15 through a football coach. But the dynamic of it, one thing I can remember is I never felt guilty about people's behavior. My dad's alcoholism, my stepdad's distance, my foster dad's craziness. I was able, even as a child, to be able to say, that's their problem, not my problem. And I always point to that because I think that was what God's grace did for me. Because so many children end up processing that as, what did I do wrong? Mm-hmm. Why do I have this dad? Or what did I cause him to drink over, right? Or whatever. Describe that importance, because that is kind of the resilience factor, the key of saying, okay, I'm strong enough. That wasn't my fault. That was their fault. How do you develop that in your child?
1: Well, it's a great question. I think in your particular situation, it sounds like even through your coach that you mentioned, there were sources of support.
0: Correct.
1: So we actually did a study of more than 1,000 adults with care experience. So adults who had been separated from their biological families and had ended up in foster care, adoption, orphanages, children's homes, things like that. And we wanted to see what worked for them, what helped them to thrive. And a lot of it went back to supportive relationships. I think we see our place in the world, especially as children, through the lens of the people around us.
0: Right.
1: So I think when we're thinking about how to support our kids, number one is building into that relationship, recognizing that to help them build resilience, we're going to need to require certain things of them, which we can get to in a minute. But in order to be able to require things of our children, we need to have filled their bucket, right? If we're going to be pulling out of their bucket, if we're going to be requiring things of them, we need to be pouring into that. And we're doing that through things like connection, presence, eye contact, through, you know, having times of play,
0: yeah,
1: or, you know, listening to the thing that they want to talk about that we're like, oh my word, I cannot handle this for like one more minute. We're going to handle it for one more minute because we know it's important to them. So we're going to not treat them as children to be, you know, controlled or modified, but really human beings who need our input. And then that gives us the relational capital to start to help shape and form their thinking, their behaviors, which then leads to informing their feelings about their experience.
0: Yeah, that's so good.
2: Dr. Wilkie, you've mentioned the importance of relationship here, mm-hmm, and it's not just an individual, but you've got kind of three layers of protective relationships, if it were. Describe those.
1: Absolutely. So when we think about resilience, we sort of have this formula, right? The formula is difficult or challenging experience plus protective factors. And those together will lead to resilience. When we think about those protective factors, a lot of them are in the context of those relationships. So we have the relationship that one has with oneself, okay? So those internal dialogue, the internal elements of understanding your identity in Christ, understanding how he made you, understanding gifts. We have the family as the second level, the family layer of relationships where we're seeing things like healthy communication, we're seeing warmth, we're seeing, you know, even in your situation, having a sibling who was willing to, yeah, care for you. You're seeing things like kind of a positive atmosphere in terms of learning and curiosity. And then you're having your community-based factors. So things like not growing up in a war zone is a protective factor. Things like having teachers that pour into you, coaches, medical staff that can help care for you when you're sick. These all have incredible power. Let's call them advantages, right? Yeah. So it's kind of this idea of counteracting the disadvantages, yeah, of adversity with the advantages that children have in life. And our hope is to counterbalance that and wait it out with having more advantages than disadvantages.
0: Yeah, the so is, it's a

0: affirming so many things that I've thought of. Mm. You know, I didn't go for my PhD in psychology, but I've often thought life is kind of, we're in this box that's tilted toward finding God.
1: Mm.
0: I mean, you know what I mean? Yeah. So the things that we experience, the hardship along with the good things, I feel like it's all tilted for us to find him, you know, to realize we're not perfect people, that we're sinners saved by grace, and then there's the opportunity of salvation. I mean, that's a great story, especially for people that are downtrodden.
1: Absolutely.
0: And I think children's hearts just open up. That's why, man, all the programs for, you know, Christian kids or non-Christian kids in school, the release time and things like that, because it's such a vital moment, is second, third, fourth grade, trying to figure out what life is all about.
1: Yes.
0: And then some adult comes along and says, I know what life's all about. It's reassuring. That's why the church is so critical. In that context, you describe a sweet spot of stress. Now, most people are going to say, a sweet spot of stress? Stress is something we want to get away from, to run from. What is the sweet spot of stress?
1: Yeah, well, I think what you just mentioned is so vital, because one of the ways that we recognize that we are not human beings who have it all together, we are not sufficient. The way we recognize our insufficiency and our dependency often is through suffering.
0: Yeah.
1: If everything goes easily for us, why do we need God?
0: Yeah.
1: Why do we need Christ's work on the cross if we think that we're in some way equal to God or make an idol of self? And so it's a hard truth. It's a hard pill to swallow. But when we look at scripture and Jesus says, in this world, you will have trouble, but take heart because I have overcome the world. That's the context in which we want to see stress and hardship and challenge. We will all have stress. And in fact, science says that we need to have stress to be successful. So there's something called the Yerkes-Dodson model, and essentially it's an upside down U shape. And we're looking at how stress and adversity predict success. Okay. So what we see is that if somebody has the extremes, either way too little stress or way too much stress, you know, extreme adversity and trauma, they're much less likely to achieve success long term. But when we have some stress and adversity in our life combined with sometimes of less stress and certainly robust support systems, that is what gives us the capacity to overcome long term. And that's actually a muscle that we want our kids to have, right? We want them to have the ability to overcome difficult things, because they will experience difficult things. It's something that we need to exercise. So what we want to do is not protect them from every bit of stress, but instead cultivate that ability to overcome.
0: Yeah, that's so good. And you know, we're a little, as parents, I won't speak for all parents here, but negligent to want to create safety, comfort, and especially in Western civilization, that could be a great mistake.
1: Absolutely. Absolutely. So let me give you an example of how we think about this in our family. Okay. So, you know, by God's ordination, my children have a mother who studies resilience. So you can just imagine what that entails.
0: Bummer.
1: Right? So my kids, thankfully, our children have not experienced extreme adversity. But I know that in order for them to be successful long term, they need to have hurdles that they need to overcome. So that can look like when our child has a difference of opinion with her ballet instructor, and she tells me about it, and I say, hey, what do you think you need to do? And she says, well, I think I need to talk to her. Okay, so do you want me to pray with you? Do you want me to role play with you? Do you want me to, like, I'm giving her this menu of options, yeah, and she wants them all, but what I'm not doing is I'm not doing it for her.
0: Yeah, I'm not going to call the
1: ballet
0: instructor.
1: Have the conversation. And then we do things like, we live in the mountains and we climb mountains with our girls from a young age. Actually, last year they summited 15,200 feet. And that's a significant undertaking. But the incredible thing is when they do things like that, when we come back on Monday and they're working on their math facts and that's hard for them, I can say, whoa, okay. So I know that you're saying you struggle with this, but 2 days ago, you just finished a 30-mile hike. And I understand that this is challenging, but like, let's just consider this in context, right? And what that does for them is it makes them say, Of course I can do math facts. Please, what am I thinking?
0: Right. Confidence.
1: You know, it gives them the confidence because they've exercised that muscle of doing hard things. Now, that can be the prefabricated experiences that we're giving them, or it can be where our kids have experienced hard things that we would never assign to them. Right? We would never give them those types of experiences. But we can say, listen, let's look at scripture. Let's look at Joseph, right? Let's look at David. Let's look at Esther. And let's look at how God takes what the enemy means for evil and uses it for good. And what does that mean to your story? When I was a kid, I had my own situation. My appendix burst in my body and they didn't find it for 2 years.
0: Whoa.
1: So I was bedridden. Yeah. And I remember laying in bed one night with my mom, and I am just ranting about the situation and very unwell physically and mentally. And I remember her saying, Nicole, as I listen to you, I know that God is going to do something great. And I was 14, so I couldn't acknowledge, like I was, you know, too cool. I blew right past it externally, but it registered in my brain.
0: Right.
1: And it changed everything for me to think that there was a possibility that God could take the hardest thing I'd ever experienced that I didn't understand, that I had no explanation for, that didn't fit in the box that I created for Jesus in my life. And yet he could use that for his glory and for my good. It changed everything. And I think that's a gift that we can give to kids when they've experienced difficult hardships.
0: Yeah. Wow. Nicole, this time has flown by, but I think parents are getting the idea of some things to be mindful of. I want to end with the cookie story that you had with your daughter, because I think it's a fun place to end, but there's so much we couldn't get to. But speak to the cookie story.
1: Yes. Well, when my oldest daughter was 9 months old, you know, I was a stay-at-home mom, and she was my sidekick, and she did everything with me, and I would bake a lot with her. She loved baking, and of course, you know how this goes with toddlers.
0: And she's how old?
1: She's 9 months, so I would sit her on the counter while
0: I'm
1: baking.
0: She just stayed engaged, you can tell.
1: Oh, absolutely. She wanted to do everything with
0: me. Wow.
1: And so she's, like, putting her hand in the flour and, like, flinging it everywhere, and she's grabbing the chocolate chips and putting them in her mouth.
0: Smart.
1: And it was chaos. Yes. And she was just making a mess of it, but she's thinking she's helpful, right? So I thought, I know how to quell the chaos. So while she's taking a nap, I make a quadruple batch of cookies, and I put the dough in Ziploc bags and stick them in my freezer. So when she wakes up, we can bake together. So I sat her on the floor and I would, like, break off pieces of the frozen cookie dough and hand it to her. And she kind of, like, you know, toss it onto the pan. And we'd bake them. And then when Daddy got home, she would give him one proudly. Look at what I did. And I'm thinking to myself, I have really arrived. I've hacked parenthood. Look at me. And in that moment, one day, the Holy Spirit just said to me, you know, that's you. That's you with ministry, with parenting, with everything that you're doing in life. I could do all of this without you. And frankly, I could do it better. But because I love you, I have invited you in to the high and holy calling of joining me in building the kingdom here. Not because of what you bring, because you don't bring anything that I didn't give you, but because I love you and I want to spend time with you. And at the same time, it was both very, very humbling, of course, and incredibly freeing, because there's no way that I can mess this up.
0: Yeah.
1: God is God. He's sovereign. He's going to pursue his purposes.
0: Isn't that great? And that's true for each and every one of us. That is God's loving kindness toward us.
1: Yes.
0: Join me in what I'm doing to help others. And it's such a beautiful thing. And boy, your mom and dad certainly have done that. 70 foster kids. I mean, that's just like, wow, they're my heroes.
1: Mm, me too.
0: And to be able to do that, and then the great experience that you had in learning from that and your own difficulties. And I'm shocked your appendix broke and it was in there for 2 years. Didn't you get really sick?
1: Absolutely.
0: Wow. That is a miracle that you're here.
1: Yeah.
0: Really. Well, you've heard it, and I think it should have whet your appetite to get a copy of Nicole's book, Overcoming What Scripture and Science Says About Resilience. I think as a parent of two boys, I'm going to dig into this. Even though they're in their 20s now, there's still things we can learn together and to help them become even stronger in that area. We also have a companion book that Nicole wrote called Caleb Koala's Comeback Ride, and that's a children's book in English and Spanish about overcoming adversity. Nicole, thanks again for being with us.
1: It's been a pleasure.
2: 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And Nicole knows what she's talking about. She grew up with over 70 foster siblings, and she is also a therapist who works with vulnerable children. So she's seen the firsthand power of resilience, and it's been such an encouraging conversation. Nicole's book is Overcoming What Scripture and Science Say About Resilience. And she's also written a great companion book for children called Caleb Koala's Comeback Ride. Those insights that she offers in both of those books will help you walk alongside your child through different challenges, anxiety, adjusting to a new school, a variety of things. So look for those books at a local bookseller or online retailer. And thanks for listening to Focus on the Family with Jim Daly. I'm John Fuller.
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0: Membership is a fantastic way to show your support for the station. 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And it's such an encouragement to the station to see people partnering with us in regards to finance and support so that this ministry can move forward in a powerful yet sustainable way.
1: As James said, count it all joy when you fall into various trials. Wait. What?
2: Waves of happiness may not sweep over us when problems and pressures come our way, but Pastor Greg Laurie shows us how to choose a positive response.
1: I know this is hard. I know you wish it wasn't happening. I know you wish it was over. But despite that, I'm going to choose to rejoice regardless of my emotions. Make a choice to rejoice.

0: with the strongest root systems and not those where a breeze blows gently through the leaves. No, the strongest trees face challenging winds, which cause their root systems to grow deeper. Could it be that God is revealing a lesson about how winds of adversity affect our spiritual roots? Today on A New Beginning, Pastor Greg Laurie helps us see what's happening when trials and tribulations are blowing against us. We'll learn how to embrace the growth and find joy in the journey.
1: So I remember when I was a brand new Christian. I'd just given my life to Jesus Christ, and the Christians came to me and said, "Now, Greg, we want to tell you you're going to go through trials." And my response was, "What? I'm going to go on trial? What? No, no. You're going to go through trials." I said, "I don't know what that means." And they said, "A trial is a time when maybe you don't sense God's presence, or you're going through a hardship or a difficulty. That's called a trial." Okay. And they said, "And you're also going to get tempted by the devil." And I didn't know anything about the devil. I just believed in Jesus. "Wait, there's a devil for real?" "Yes." "Oh, this, okay. How will I know when I'm getting tempted by the devil?" They said, "You'll know." And I did. Because the first time a temptation came, it was so overt, it was almost laughable. So I'm still in high school, and there's this really attractive girl. And she, I noticed her, but I never talked to her. And so after class one day, I'm a brand new believer. I've got a little button on with a little picture of Jesus on it. And she walks up to me and says, "Hi, what's your name?" And I momentarily forgot my name. Like, why is this pretty girl talking to me? I don't know what to say. And she says, "You're really cute," which I was. I'm just dumbfounded. I go, "What is happening?" And she says, "Hey, my parents, we have a cabin in the mountains, and they're going to not be there this weekend. Would you like to go to the mountains with me and spend the weekend with me?" I thought, this is temptation. Yeah, because, and here's how I knew, because stuff like that never happened to me, okay? I know you probably think I was some magnet for beautiful women. No, actually, I wasn't. That never happened. I know you didn't think that either, but it never happened. I thought, this is clearly a temptation. Well, listen, we're all going to be tempted, and we're all going to go through trials. And I wish I could say after 30 years of walking with the Lord, it all stops. No, it does not. It continues on. So I want to talk to you about how to deal with trials and temptations. And I wonder if I'm talking to someone right now who's going through a fiery trial. It's just seemingly out of nowhere. The bottom has dropped out for you. And it's just like problem after problem, trouble after trouble keep coming your way, and you're wondering why. Or maybe I'm talking to somebody who is in the hot water of temptation, and it's just hitting you left and right. You're getting tempted to do the wrong thing. Wicked thoughts keep jumping into your mind seemingly out of nowhere, but they're not out of nowhere. The Bible calls those, King James, the fiery darts of the wicked one. And here's how it works. You're maybe worshiping. You're lifting your hands to the Lord. And all of a sudden, this evil thought, like, where did that come from? It came from the devil. Maybe that's happening to you right now, and you're wondering why. But listen to this. Maybe one of the reasons it's happening to you right now is not because you're not doing well spiritually, but because you are. Maybe one of the reasons it's happening to you right now is because you are a threat to the devil and his demonic forces. In other words, you're on the right track spiritually. It's been said, Christians are a lot like tea bags. You don't know what they're made of until you put them in hot water. Maybe you're in hot water right now. But then I'm talking to somebody who would say, you know, actually, I can't remember the last trial I went through, and I can't remember the last time I was tempted to do evil. Aren't I wonderful? No, you're probably just lame. You know the old expression, you don't kick a dead horse? Maybe the devil looks at you and says, well, they're effectively immobilized. They're no threat to me. Why waste my time with them? I'm going after that Christian that's out there making a difference, that Christian that's sharing the gospel, that Christian that is serious about their walk with God. If you engage in sharing your faith, you will come under spiritual attack, but don't let that discourage you. Let it encourage you. Remember, Jesus said that we're the church and the gates of hell would not prevail against us. Have you ever wondered what that actually means? The gates of hell, think of a fortress. You've seen movies where there's a castle that's being stormed and they come in with a battering ram and they pour the boiling oil over the side of the wall, right? Okay, so we're the ones with the battering ram. The fortress is the kingdom of darkness. So we're coming in and the devil's trying to stop us. So when Jesus says the gates of hell will not prevail against you, what he means is those gates won't keep you out. Keep pressing in. That's why we're always looking for new, creative, innovative ways to reach unexpected people in unexpected places with the gospel. That's why we do our crusade. That's why we're in media like radio, television, social media. That's why we're working on these films right now, because we can reach people with the film that would not necessarily even show up in a church. But we all need to be looking for creative ways to reach people with the gospel. Anyway, so back to the book of James. All right, so James 1, verse 1. James, a bondservant of God and of the Lord Jesus Christ, to the 12 tribes which are scattered abroad. Greetings, my brothers. Count it all joy when you fall into various trials, knowing that the testing of your faith produces patience. But let patience have its perfect work so that you may be complete and perfect, lacking nothing.
0: Glad you're joining us today for A New Beginning with Pastor Greg Laurie, Senior Pastor of Harvest Christian Fellowship in Riverside, California. Today, Pastor Greg is kicking off a new series in James called Walk This Way. Let's continue.
1: I'm ready to give you point number one. We need to make a choice to rejoice when we go through times of trial. We need to make a choice to rejoice. Look at verse 2 again. My brothers, count it all joy when you fall into various trials. Another translation says, count it pure, unmixed, complete, and total joy. Wait, what? When I'm going through a trial, I'm supposed to have total joy during that time? Well, what does that even mean? James is not saying that trials themselves are joy, because usually they are not. Hebrews 12:11 says, no discipline seems pleasant at the time, but painful. So when James is saying, consider it joy, he's just saying, make a choice to rejoice. I know this is hard. I know you wish it wasn't happening. I know you wish it was over. But despite that, I'm going to choose to rejoice regardless of my emotions. See, that's very important. This is not a matter of feelings. This is a matter of the will. The more we rejoice in our testings, the more we realize they're not liabilities, but privileges. Ultimately helpful, not harmful, no matter how severe they may appear. Here's an example of Paul and Silas thrown into a dungeon for preaching the gospel. Yet we read at midnight, Paul and Silas sang praises to God, and the other prisoners were listening. Philippians 4 says, rejoice in the Lord always. And again, I say rejoice. Or take poor Job. Oh, Job. He was living the greatest life ever. Beautiful estate, wonderful children, a very successful career. Everything was going Job's way. And then a series of attacks came against Job. Why? Because he was a godless man? No, listen. Because he was a godly man, they came. Because God was bragging on Job in heaven and the devil was listening in. And the Lord said to Satan, a fallen angel, with other angels, the Lord said, have you considered my servant Job a perfect and upright man, one that fears God and shuns evil? Satan heard that and said, oh, give me a break. Give me a little time with Job. We'll see what he's made of. When I read that story, I'm thinking, Lord, if you're ever, even for a moment, feeling proud of me, can you keep it to yourself? Especially if the devil is within earshot. So, you know, even the Job's friends, who ended up not being the greatest friends, were watching this. They suggested, you must have done something really bad for this to happen to you. Actually, it was the opposite. He was doing something really good, you see. But so then a series of calamities befell Job. He lost his possessions. He lost his children. He lost his health. He's covered in huge boils. Medical experts have tried to figure out what was happening to him. Maybe it was leprosy. Maybe it was extreme melanoma, which is a form of skin cancer, whatever it was. He was covered head to toe in these boils and was using a fragment of broken pottery to scratch at it. Just a pathetic sight. But yet we read that Job fell down before God and said, naked came I from my mother's womb, and naked shall I return. The Lord gives, and the Lord is taken away. Blessed be the name of the Lord. Powerful. You make a choice to rejoice. We need a theology of thanksgiving, an attitude of gratitude. And by the way, this attitude of choosing to rejoice when things are not going well will not only help you spiritually, it will help you physically as well. Research shows that grateful people experience fewer aches and pains, and they also feel healthier than other people. A researcher on the topic of gratitude made this statement, and I quote, gratitude reduces toxic emotions ranging from envy and frustration. It reduces depression and actually increases happiness. Experts say grateful people sleep better too. Isn't that interesting? Just choosing to be grateful, making a choice to rejoice despite the circumstances that you're going through. You know, gratitude can change your mood. Might just start with a smile. It takes 17 muscles to smile, 43 to frown. And they've discovered that smiling triggers mind-boosting neurotransmitters, endorphins, serotonin, and dopamine. Just smiling. So smile. Right now, smile. Go. Pretty good. You're not smiling, sir. Come on now. Yes. Just smile. I don't feel like smiling. Smile anyway. Point number two, trials happen to make us stronger in every way. Trials happen to make us stronger in every way. Look at verse 3, knowing the testing of your faith produces patience, but let patience have its perfect work that you may be perfect and complete, lacking nothing. Now, by the way, the word patience is probably not the best translation. I'm reading from the New King James Version here. It comes from a Greek word that translates out to toughness or fortitude. Another translation uses the word endurance or staying power, okay? So trials come into our life to produce endurance and staying power. Trials make you stronger, not weaker. A modern translation of James 3:4 goes as follows. So let it grow, and don't try to squirm out of your problems. For when your patience is finally in full bloom, you're ready for anything, strong in character, full and complete. I like that translation. It's a lot like going to the gym. You break down the muscle to build up the muscle. The same is true spiritually. So trials are like God's gym where we're broken down in order to be built up. Trials take our faith from the realm of theory to reality so we can start living out our faith in the real world. I wish I could tell you that you get to a certain stage and the trials stop and the temptation cease, but that day will not come until we get to heaven. So until that day, we need to press on. And what do? Verse 2, count it all joy when you encounter these trials. Give God the glory and count it all joy.

0: Pastor Greg Laurie pointing out the value of trials in our lives. Good encouragement for the challenging but productive times of the Christian life. And Pastor Greg has more to come from this message next time here on A New Beginning. Well, maybe you're facing some difficult challenges, some trials right now. You might not count yourself as particularly religious, but you feel like you could really use some help. Well, here's Pastor Greg with a special message for you.
1: Yes, sometimes God will let us go through hardship so he'll get our attention. The psalmist said, "Before I was afflicted, I went astray, but now I have kept your word." So maybe something's happening in your life that's caused you to look up, as in looking up to God, and you're saying, "Help." Listen, that's not a bad place to be. In fact, that's a really good place to be. It's been said when you get to the end of yourself, you get to the beginning of God. Do you feel like you're at the end of yourself right now? Then why don't you pray? In fact, I would like to lead you in a prayer. Maybe you've never prayed before. You don't even know how to start praying. That's okay. Prayer is just talking to God. Let me lead you in a simple prayer. You could pray it after me, in fact. And this is a prayer where you're asking God to enter into your situation, but more significantly, you're asking Christ to enter into your life. See, that's what being a Christian is. It's having Christ living inside of you. It's a relationship, not some religious thing. So if you would like a relationship with God, if you would like God to walk with you through your times of difficulty, you could pray this prayer after me right now. Just pray these words if you would. Lord Jesus, I'm scared and I need your help. And I'm asking you to enter my life. I'm asking you to forgive me of my sin. I know that you died on the cross for my sin and rose again from the dead. But I want to receive you now as my Savior and my Lord. So I invite you into my life, and I choose to follow you from this moment forward. Thank you for hearing this prayer, and thank you for answering this prayer. In Jesus' name I pray. Amen.
0: Amen. 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

Living in Faith with Pastor Con. Hebrews chapter 1. In the past, God spoke to our ancestors through the prophets at many times and various ways. But in these last days, he has spoken to us by his Son, whom he appointed heir of all things, and through whom also he made the universe. The Son is the radiance of God's glory and the exact representation of his being, sustaining all things by his powerful word. God spoke. God speaks today. Does God speak in your life? The Son is the Creator. Creation was by him and for him. The Son is the radiance or reflects the brightness of the glory of God. The Son is the character or the express representation of God. The Son shows us the reality of God. Just as the image on a coin exactly corresponds to the device on the die, so the Son of God bears the very stamp of his nature. The exact character of God, his express character, is seen in the Son, the Lord Jesus. The Lord Jesus is no imitation. He is the real thing. Christianity only works when the Lord Jesus is central. This is Con Dispenedic.

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3: Welcome to 6640, the ministry outreach of Koinonia House and Koinonia Institute. Today's Bible teacher is Dr. Chuck Missler, connecting the Bible to your life and the world around you. In today's study, Dr. Missler begins his teaching on the book of Romans, chapter 2.
2: Father, we praise you for who you are. We thank you, Father, for this time together. We just do pray, Father, that you'd open our hearts and lives to your word and open your word to us that we might better apprehend the extremes you've gone to on our behalf as we commit ourselves into your hands in the name of Yeshua, our Lord and Savior, Jesus Christ. Amen. Well, okay, we are in the book of Romans. And we're in chapter 2, in which it deals with the moral man. We are plunging into one of the most fundamental books in the entire Bible. The most comprehensive treatment of doctrine in the entire Bible is the book of Romans. And some even call it the gospel according to Paul. But it is a single book that embraces the core gospels. Core doctrines of Christianity. A very famous insight by Socrates back in 500 BC says, it may be that deity can forgive sins, but I do not see how. That's a profound insight. Socrates, grappling with this, recognized the dilemma. Because how is it possible for a holy God to forgive sin? Anyone that doesn't think that's a problem hasn't thought it through very much. And it's a credit to Socrates that he had the insight to realize the paradox that represents. How does a righteous God forgive sins without compromising his righteousness? The more righteous he is, the more difficult that problem becomes, if you think of it carefully. Now, the book of Romans was penned by Paul, who was one of the most profound minds that you'll ever encounter. He's widely recognized as one of the most profound thinkers on the planet. He was trained in the best schools of both the Greek culture and the Hebrew culture. He was a Hebrew of Hebrews, taught by Gamaliel himself, but he also had been schooled in the highest Greek schools of the period. Came from a wealthy background, a Jewish background. He also was a Roman citizen, which becomes very, very important in his final years because he takes advantage of that as a final trump card for the gospel. But now it's written to believers. It's not written to evangelize. This is written to people who believe in Jesus Christ. If you're in this audience and don't believe in Jesus Christ, you may have a tough time following all of this because they're spiritually discerned. This book was intended to teach the saints, people who are already believers. It's for our growth, in other words. It also is not really addressed to the church at Rome, as many people assume. No, not really. There wasn't a church at Rome as such. There were churches, home churches, all kinds, a couple of dozen of them at least that we know of. And so this is really written to the church in a collective mystical sense, of course. But it's really written to the believers in Rome, if you'll notice it carefully. Individual believers, not a church as such. That's just a point. But it's interesting that these believers meeting in homes were known throughout the world. Stop, you know, that doesn't impress us too much in the day of internet and communication and phones and airplanes, whatever. In those days, that was foot traffic. And in those days, throughout the known world, they knew about these people in Rome that were believers, that were turning the world upside down, to use the phrase from the book of Acts. So that's interesting. Now, the book of Romans, first eight chapters, the first half of the book is about doctrine. That's the core part of the book. And the tough part will be the early part. The first three chapters are about sin, and it's the most complete diagnosis of what sin's all about. We've all heard that word. What is it really? That's really what we're going to head right into. Chapters 4 and 5 deal with salvation in that context then. And 6, 7, and 8 about sanctification. What is sanctification? We know a lot about salvation. If we're in Christ, we're saved. Great. What's the sanctification stuff? Lots of misunderstanding about that in the body today. Lots of misteaching coming from pulpits on that subject. And we're going to be trying to hit that head on in this expose by Paul himself. Then there are three chapters that are ignored by most churches on the planet Earth. There are three chapters that you will not find taught in most churches in America. Those three chapters are about Israel. Because it's very prevalent in churches today to teach a viewpoint that God is through with Israel. She forfeited her promises when she rejected her Messiah, and they fall upon the church. That's called, the church has replaced Israel. It's called replacement theology. It's a heresy, I suggest to you, and you can decide yourself as we get in. Paul will hammer away for three chapters. Chapters 9, talking about Israel in the past. Chapter 10, Israel in the present. And chapter 11, Israel in the future. God's climax for mankind will come through Israel. And we need to understand that. That doesn't mean we endorse everything Israel does, don't misunderstand me. But it does mean that Israel has a unique place in God's program. We need to understand that if we're going to understand our king, because he's a Jewish king. He's also a national king. He's going to rule the planet Earth from Israel. So we need to understand, what does that really mean? Is it true? Is that just allegorical, or is it serious? Well, Paul's going to hit that head on when we get to chapters 9, 10, and 11. And for many people, that will be the most controversial part of the whole book. Well, because you see, today, all the people, virtually almost all the people, the Joint Chiefs of Staff and all the people in the President's Cabinet are professing Christians. But virtually all of them come from what they call a replacement theology background. They have no grasp, no apparent grasp, of Israel's place in God's program. And that's at jeopardy. Bill Koenig, our Washington correspondent, is 75 feet away from Bush's office. He's in there slugging on behalf of the biblical perspective. But it's a tough row. You should hold Bill Koenig up in prayer. But then the last few chapters, 12 through 16, are the personal notes that Paul appends to this letter that he's penning in Corinth but sending on to Rome. And now the doctrine, dispensational, and practical portions can be looked at as faith, hope, and love. If you're into outlines and summary words, that's one way to look at it. Faith is the doctrine. The hope is the prophetic, dispensational aspect of this. And the practical is just how you doing, guys, you know, kind of thing, right? Okay. We're in the first three chapters where the prime subject is sin. And you may recall from the early ones, the most key verses of the whole book are viewed by some as verses 16 and 17, maybe 18, where Paul says, "For I'm not ashamed of the gospel of Christ, for it is the power of God unto salvation, to everyone that believeth, to the Jew first, and also to the Greek." He's speaking chronologically, of course. "For therein is the righteousness of God revealed from faith to faith, as it is written, the just shall live by faith." And that phrase turns out to be a very key phrase. It was the key phrase that led to the Reformation. It's a quotation from Habakkuk 2:4. And by the way, this answers the Socrates question. When he says, "I do not see how a deity can forgive sins," this hits it head on. And the just shall live by faith. Now, that phrase is the key phrase of a trilogy of epistles in the Bible. That phrase put to death the heresies that grew up in the church during the Dark Ages. The early church knew what faith, what grace was. But as time goes on, grace erodes to legalism. And by the time you get to the Dark Ages, the 5th, 6th, 7th centuries to the 15th, whatever, legalism was extant because the Word of God was not available to the average person. Of course, the Reformation changed that. But the just shall live by faith was the refutation of that. There are three epistles in your New Testament that are a trilogy on the just shall live by faith. Romans 1:17, we've just read, it deals with who are the just.

that didn't even know each other. How would you get 40 guys to write about controversial subjects, even if they were contemporaneous, let alone spread over 2,000 years? And yet they do. It's all integrated. It's all supernatural in its origin. But it's also interesting that these three epistles are a trilogy, which is one of the many reasons we believe that Paul wrote Hebrews, even though he didn't sign it. That's a controversy in its own right. I'll just leave here for now. But let's go on. Verse 8 is, "For the wrath of God is revealed from heaven against all ungodliness and unrighteousness of men who hold the truth in unrighteousness." And it goes on from there. These are basically a summary of the entire epistle. 16, 17, 18. The epistle goes on, though. It highlights something most people miss. I'll just catch that in our review here. "Because that which may be known of God is manifest in them, for God hath showed it unto them. For the invisible things of him from the creation of the world are clearly seen, being understood by the things that are made, even his eternal power and Godhead, so that they are without excuse." You know, it's fascinating to me. It was astonishing to me to realize how jealous God is of his role as creator. As New Testament Christians, we tend to focus on the redemption. And that's great. But it amazes me to realize throughout the Bible, New and Old Testament alike, how God's number one point is his creator. And the invisible things of him from the creation of the world are clearly seen. And we went through a lot of that in that session in terms of how the whole issue of intelligent design being something that strips away every excuse of every person on the planet Earth. They have no excuse. That's what God says. And he goes on then. The things that are made, that's the word is poema, like a poem. The creation is God's epic poem. That's what Ephesians emphasizes also in verse 10. "So because they reject that, they became fools. The ultimate irony in humanity's refusal to glorify the true God is the insanity of idolatry. The so-called agnostics then take up the most bizarre substitutes. And the worship of gods who are not, and the demons who are, in lieu of the living God. The more you reflect on the infinite glory and majesty of the eternal God, the more hideous and unspeakable is the insult to him of any kind of idolatry." Any kind of idolatry. Man's refusal to acknowledge and glorify him leads to a downward path. First, worthless thinking, moral insensitivity, religious stupidity as an idol worship. And we become like the gods we worship. We talked about that last time, too. Egypt once ruled the world. It wasn't a third world country. It ruled the world at one time. But adopt a culture of death, and today it worships what? The dung beetle. It speaks. "Idols of stone are cold, unresponsive, and impersonal. And if you worship them, you too will become cold, unresponsive, and impersonal." Is the world materialistic, harsh, and unforgiving? You worship the world, you too will become materialistic, harsh, and unforgiving. You worship Christ, you'll become like him. Praise God. Now, the other thing I wanted to highlight that's missed by many people that are familiar with chapter 1 of Romans, but they miss one of its key points. There is a specific judgment of God that's pronounced on denying him as a creator. Denying God as a creator brings with it, brings a specific judgment. A specific judgment of God. Let's read it in Romans 1. "Wherefore God also gave them up to uncleanness through the lust of their own hearts to dishonor their own bodies between themselves, who changed the truth of God into a lie and worshiped and served the creature more than the creator, and who is blessed forever and ever. Amen." God gave them, what we're going to see described is something that God gave them over to. It really wasn't their idea, whether they realized it or not. "For this cause, God gave them up unto what? Vile affections. For even their women did change their natural use into that which is against nature. And likewise also the men, leaving the natural use of the woman, burned in their lust one toward another, men with men, working that which is unseemly, and receiving in themselves the recompense of their error, which was meat." Wow. I always understood homosexuality to be a personal choice. And in an individual sense, it is. "Well, I have it in my genes." Yeah, so do I. So do I have murder, lust, adultery. That's all in my nature. That's something I'm supposed to overcome, you know. But I never realized that homosexuality is also a judgment on a culture. It goes on. "Even as they did not like to retain God in their knowledge, God gave them over." There's that phrase again. "To a reprobate mind, to do those things which are not convenient." Reprobate means void of judgment. Again, it's God giving them over to those things.

0: This is a judgment of God. Wow. Well, so much for a quick review of a previous session, just as a for those that came late or just to get warmed up here. We are in Romans chapter 2, in which we're going to see, strangely enough, the righteousness of God revealed. That's the key thought in chapter 2. The righteousness of God revealed. So you start off with an essay question. I'll let you at least imagine in your mind, in your mind's eye, take a piece of paper out and write down what is the greatest thought that ever entered the mind of man. Isn't that a great essay question? Aren't you glad our final exams aren't essay type? You know, they're all multiple choice, right? What is the greatest thought that ever entered the mind of man? Be interesting just to list some candidates who tried, without trying to pick the greatest one. What's the greatest thought that ever entered the mind of man? Daniel Webster's suggestion is, my responsibility to my maker. Can you beat that? I don't think so. That's a pretty good suggestion for the greatest thought that ever entered the mind of man. How do you beat that? My responsibility to my maker. God created man in his own image. How many knew that? About 30%. No, okay, right. See, since we are persons, then so God must be. Turn that around the other way. See, if we're in God's image, then God must be a person, because we are, right? Whatever that means, huh? Since we have personal feelings, so has God. Do you know you have the capability of grieving God? That's rather shocking. But you do. We can grieve the Holy Spirit, right? That must, only because he loves you. You can't grieve someone who doesn't love you. If God be God, he must be the judge of everything. That seems pretty straightforward, but we're really starting with fundamentals here. Paul is laying a foundation that's going to have to endure for several chapters here. If we must meet God as he is, not as we might imagine him or wish him to be. That's a common presumption we make. Well, that isn't the way I visualize God. Well, that's too bad, buddy. Let's find out what he really is like, you know. How many of you in the audience have been employed in a large organization? Can I see a show of hands? You know, a lot of us are small business people. That's fine. But how many in large organizations? You ever notice it's interesting when you come to work or something and you discover that the top boss has been changed. He's gone on to another job, or he's been fired as a new guy in charge. What does everybody do for the next few days and weeks? They buzz to figure, well, who is he? What's he like? Is he right or left-handed? I mean, whatever they can find out about him. They all want, everybody wants to sort of know, is he tight? Is he loose? Is he, you know, what are his buying habits? What's he like? Everybody wants to know what the boss is like, because they know that their lives are going to be impacted by his characteristics, right? Well, don't you think we ought to find out what the real big boss is like? What he likes and what he doesn't like? What his buying habits are? What his preferences are? What makes him pleased and what makes him displeased? That makes sense? That's what we're about. That's what chapter 2 is going to start dealing with here. What is God like? We must meet God as he is, not as we might wish him to be. So let's really see. Let's try to see things as he sees them. We saw the predicament, we have the predicament of the pagan man in Romans 1. That's what we dealt with last time. This time we are going to look at the moral man. And we'll touch upon the religious man a bit, but really deal with him openly, more thoroughly in chapter 3. So that's our target. We talked about paganism last time. This time, and by the way, that was easy. Paganism is so stupid and so extreme and so illogical. That was easy pickings. We could have spent 12 weeks on last time's lesson, because there's so many examples of intelligent design and bad science posing as real science. And that's shooting fish in a barrel. That's easy. We're now moving into a tougher ground, dealing with moral man. Ooh, see, that's tougher, because the moral man thinks he's okay. And he ain't. That's tougher. That's tougher. So let's take a look at Romans 2. You know, it's very significant for me to highlight to you that in this chapter, should be sensitive to plurals becoming singular. The general plural will change to the specific singular. It's not going to be about them. It's going to be about you. See the difference? One singular, you singular, versus them, those other guys on the other side of the aisle, you know. Get the picture? Now, to show you the indefinite they now becomes thou. See? Now, those of you that are, any of you in here NIV positive? Okay, I think most of you have been cured of that, I hope, okay. And I'm not here to knock translations, that's fine, because they all have problems. The King James is just best known, but the problems are best known. But the NIV, just to give you one example, there are 2,000 deliberate changes from the singular to the plural in the NIV. And the statement of the translators, you'll find it in the literature, was to soften the accountability. What? Didn't Jesus say that we are to live not by bread alone, but by what? Every word. Every word. And I can find passage which says every letter. So that's why we get a little nervous about some of the modern translations. They have some features. They're easy to read sometimes. But if you're reading to your children stories, great. But if you're doing serious study, you want to get as close to the original as you can. You want to know what God said, not what some guy thinks he said. You see? And you can now, today's world, get right to the Greek or Hebrew, even though you don't know Hebrew or Greek, because the helps are around. If you have a computer, you can put the arrow on the word, and it'll put a little box and tell you what was the word in the Hebrew or the Greek, what it meant, part of speech, all that. You'll find out more than you really want to know by just putting your arrow there, you know. So it'll diagram the sentences for you, all that. So the modern, and some of the software is free. The Blue Letter Bible on the Internet, or eSword, they're included in most of our products. So there's no excuse not to avail you. You can have more power at your fingertips than are available in most seminaries, where the current helps. Now, we're going to talk about a lot of generalities as we go here. I want you to know that exceptions to a general rule always exist. So we're going to make some broad statements. They're going to have exceptions. See, some pagans had higher ethical standards and moral lifestyles condemned widespread moral corruption of their contemporaries. There are some pagan cultures. By the way, do you know that many pagan cultures treated abortions as a capital crime? Because they regarded new children as their strength. The growth of their population was their power politically. And for someone to abort a child was considered a crime against the state. Isn't that interesting? Those are pagan cultures. Compare that to us today. Where if we didn't have Roe versus Wade, we would not have a Social Security problem. Because those babies have gone to school and in the workforce and having families, whatever, they would have filled the void that's going to bring Social Security into bankruptcy. How ironic, huh? Anyway, some pagan cultures are more moral than so are some of our so-called civilized cultures. Now, Jews morally stood in sharp contrast with the pagan world around them and freely condemned the Gentiles. So we're going to be talking about the Jews as an exemplar of morals. It's not, we'll be picking on them a bit, not because of Jews, but because the whole idea of self-imposed morality doesn't quite cut it. That's the point it's going to make. So let's not get confused on that. But we'll see Jews contrasted with Gentiles, not because they're Jews, but they at least had laws and things. And compared to the general pagan world, they were a notch up. But Paul's point would be not notched up enough. Follow me? Okay. See, both groups might conclude that God's condemnation did not apply to them because of their higher standards. Some of the pagans that had higher standards than other civilizations say, well, that's not us. We're pretty good. See, you follow me? That's the way the Jews felt about the Gentiles. And so on. So it doesn't apply to us, you know. See, that's the first thing that gets chief executive officers in trouble, whether at Enron or WorldCom or wherever. But somehow the rules don't apply to us because we're CEOs. You know, that's where the trouble starts. That's what happens when presidents feel the Constitution doesn't apply to them. And that goes for most of them. I mean, I should say a lot of them anyway. Paul insisted that they, both groups, stood condemned because they did the same things which they judged others, for which they judge others. And so Let's get into Romans chapter 2, verse 1. Therefore art thou, singular, thou art inexcusable, O man, whosoever thou art that judges. For wherein thou judgest another, thou condemnest thyself, for thou that judgest doest the same things. The Greek verb here for judging does not mean to estimate a value, but rather to condemn this person. And the word judge is being used here in the sense of condemnation. And every man is naturally blind to his own state and sins. One of the great lessons you learn in life, no matter who you are, is that you learn very quickly, I hope, never underestimate the human capacity to rationalize. It's really astonishing to realize how people can justify whatever it is they're doing. Never underestimate a person's ability to rationalize. That's why you have courtrooms. We now enter into one of the greatest passages in Scripture. It's a tough one to teach for a lot of reasons, as you'll see, but it's one of the greatest passages in Scripture. We're going to review the great principles according to which God's judgment of human action must proceed. If God is righteous, there are certain principles he has to adhere to. We better understand those. Those may not be our principles, they're his principles.
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1: In Philippians 2, the Bible says, "In humility, value others above yourselves, not looking to your own interests, but each of you to the interests of others." Stephanie, a wife and mother from Madagascar, showed this kind of selfless love every day. 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
2: If there's one thing that's vital to a marriage, it's communication. When couples are struggling to communicate effectively, it can cause major issues in their relationship, and over time may bring the marriage to its demise. We're going to talk more about this issue on the next 4-Minute Focus. Hi, I'm Brett Ryan for a 4-Minute Focus, where we offer practical advice from Focus on the Family, Australia. We heard from a desperate listener who sent us this question. I've had a significant problem in the area of talking meaningfully with my spouse. This in turn is creating more serious difficulties in our marriage. We've been going to counselling and I've been trying hard to be more open and available to my wife, but she's saying she's ready for a divorce. How can I learn to communicate more effectively? Is there anything I can do to save our relationship? Let's try to answer that by firstly saying your willingness to work through the problems in your relationship is admirable. It's also a positive sign that despite your present difficulties, better days may lie ahead for your marriage. The key to realizing that hope lies in serious and intensive marital counseling. If the therapy you're undergoing at the moment seems to be taking too long and producing noticeable results, we'd urge you both to be patient. Marriage counseling can be a long and difficult process with many ups and downs. If your relationship with your wife has been struggling for some time, then a quick fix is not something you should expect. If you're the kind of man who tends to shut down under stress, it's possible that your wife emotionally checked out of the marriage a long time ago. She's going to need time to heal and rebuild her sense of trust and security. In most cases, non-communicative husbands, those who are good at hiding emotionally and relationally, are simply following through on a style of behavior that they learned at a very young age, sometimes as a means of daily survival in an abusive or emotionally absent home. Also, men tend to use language to transmit information, report facts, fix problems, clarify status, and establish control. Many husbands take the view that they demonstrate their love primarily through action, that is, working hard rather than through words. Though your behavior may not be intended to convey any such thing, your wife may be interpreting your withdrawal and silence as signs that you are indifferent to her needs. She may feel that if you really loved her, you'd try harder to break out of your shell rather than abandoning her when she craves your validation and reassurance. If that's not your intention, explain to her how important she is to you and how much you love her. Make it clear that you are committed to continuing the counseling process until you discover exactly what it is that shuts you down and makes it so difficult to express your inner thoughts and feelings. Promise her that you will also find a spiritual mentor or a small group of Christian men who will be able to hold you accountable to help you learn how to become a better husband. In all of these ways, you are providing her with a tangible proof of your love and your dedication to the marriage that she so desperately wants and needs. In some reason, you and your wife are not happy with your current counseling arrangement, consider seeking a different therapist. We highly recommend finding one through the Christian Counselors Association of Australia. Their website is ccaa.net.au. Remember that the road to healing in your marriage relationship may feel long and winding, but with the right tools and action plan in place, you can rebuild the relationship. For more advice, you can go to our website at families.org.au. This program was produced by Focus on the Family Australia. I'm Brett Ryan, inviting you to join us again for the next edition of A 4-Minute Focus.
3: You, our listeners, say, I love it when the artists talk about their song. 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I'm Alida Robinson, and each Wednesday morning, I'll be musically speaking about our artists, their lives, their music, new release albums, interviews with the artists, and much more. 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

0: Momentum, helping men succeed in life.
1: Hi, it's Tim from Momentum. What if we find ourselves infatuated with someone other than our partner? Now, this is a little sensitive, but it does happen. So let's talk about it. 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This is often how we end up finding our future husband or wife. 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So be disciplined about the situations you put yourself into and find someone who you can be open with about your feelings towards this particular person. Someone who can keep you accountable as you journey through this season. It could be just what you need to stop you blowing up your life and hurting yourself and those you love in the process.
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We often speak about methods of disciplining toddlers and preschoolers, but when a child reaches school age, many of those methods and ideas are no longer appropriate. Undesirable behaviour at this stage is often caused by something deeper, and we're going to take a look at how one can discipline the school-aged child most effectively on the next 4-Minute Focus. Hi, I'm Brett Ryan for a 4-Minute Focus, where we offer practical advice from Focus on the Family Australia. We had a great question from one of our listeners who asked, can you provide me with some general principles and guidelines for responding to behavioural problems in a school-aged child? What are some of the effective methods for disciplining kids at this stage of development? If your primary age child is acting out or misbehaving, the first thing you need to do is to find out what's driving the disobedience. Cultivate an awareness of your child's feelings, their personality type. For example, compliant, defiant, strong-willed, shy, and the day-to-day details of their life at home and at school. Take time to talk about any fears and anxieties they may be hiding behind this defiant exterior. Draw them out by asking questions like, how do you feel about yourself? Or finish the following sentence, I am. You can let your child know that you're on their team if you simply express concern for their well-being and teach them some basic skills for managing negative emotions and maintaining positive relationships with other people. As you go through this process, emphasize the idea that good behavior is all about becoming a valuable and contributing member of the family. Instead of harping on the negatives, teach your child how to have positive relationships with other people and enable them to think in terms of service to the larger community. Pick your battles wisely. In particular, don't turn grades and school performance into matters for disciplinary action. This is largely counterproductive in that it tends to instill a hatred of school into a child's mind. As an alternative, teach sound time management skills. When it becomes necessary to deal with disobedience, take care to ensure that the consequences are appropriate to the behavior. A child should not be punished for a behavior that is not willfully defiant. The most important step in any disciplinary approach is to establish reasonable expectations in advance. The child should know what it is and what it is not acceptable before they are held responsible for those rules. Remember that smacks don't work very well at this stage in a child's development, and that their ineffectiveness can actually escalate the situation and lead to abuse, and they are not recommended. As alternatives to corporate punishment, we recommend timeouts, the suspension of privileges such as a computer or TV time, or the temporary confiscation of a favorite game or toy. On the other side of the coin, it's equally important to catch your child being good and to recognize any attempt on their part to cooperate and to observe the rules of the household. We're not thinking here in terms of rewards, which can promote

0: anxiety disorder. In that case, you will need to learn and implement a whole different set of disciplinary measures. For assistance in this area, we strongly recommend that you seek the counsel of a trained professional. To find a counsellor in your area, the Christian Counsellors Association of Australia, their website is ccaa.net.au. Remember that relationship is key when it comes to discipline. Make sure that your relationship with your child stays intact no matter which disciplinary approach you adopt. For more helpful resources on parenting, go to our website at families.org.au. This program was produced by Focus on the Family Australia. I'm Brett Ryan, inviting you to join us again for the next edition of A 4-Minute Focus.
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3: 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You'll also learn how customers feel doing business with you and what they value most about the relationship. 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As a takeaway from this session, what is your equivalent of the wooden floor? The Bible, our handbook counsel, Proverbs 1:5. 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

Hey, this is Phil Wickham, and I am homesick for heaven. Anybody else out there with me on that? I mean, doesn't this world just feel like it's getting crazier and crazier? And I'm so thankful for Jesus. I'm so thankful that I wake up in the morning with peace in my heart, with joy in my song, with future and with hope and life because of Jesus and what he's done for me. And I just want to speak to anybody out there that's like, I don't know if heaven's my home. It says in the scripture that Jesus is the way, the truth, and the life, that no one comes to the Father except through him. It says if you confess with your mouth that Jesus is Lord and believe in your heart that God raised him from the dead, you will be saved. So right now you can cry out to Jesus and know that you are saved and know that heaven is your home and know

0: Here on Sunburnt Souls, we explore life, faith, and our mental well-being. Here to share more is Dave Quack.
1: My wife once had an operation and the recovery time was about 4 weeks. And it shames me to say it, but the best support person in the whole house was the dog. He sat with her and followed her everywhere and snuggled in when she was upset. He obviously couldn't speak, but he didn't need to because his presence was enough. We can learn a lot from that dog because so often when we're supporting someone, whether it be physically or spiritually or emotionally or even in their mental well-being, we think we have to say so many clever things in order to bring comfort, but usually just turning up and being there makes a lot of difference. It really does. So next time you're supporting someone, take a lesson from my dog. Just turn up and be there, snuggle in if necessary, and I promise you will make a big difference to the person and their recovery.
0: For more candid conversations on faith and mental well-being, check out sunburntsouls.com.

0: Greg Steer has dedicated his life to empowering teenagers to share the gospel of Jesus Christ. But when it comes to sharing God's love, he has a message he'd like to share with Christians of all ages.
1: Don't look at this as your pastor's job. God has placed you in a family, in a neighborhood, at a job, in a circle of friends, as a missionary. And God has empowered you with this Holy Spirit to be able to do that.
0: And that, says Billy Graham, is how God has intended for people to come to know Jesus. Hearing about him from other people.
2: I'm convinced that the greatest act of love we can ever perform for another person is to tell them that God's love for them in Jesus Christ. Evangelism is an act of compassion as it was for Jesus. I want to tell others about Christ because of what he's done for me.
0: 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We're the Billy Graham Evangelistic Association.
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0: the rock.
1: Have you ever felt trapped by life? Just stressed out, worn out, just feeling like, man, one more thing and I am gonna break. We wrote this song out of that place. It was like we were hanging on to hope by a thread. But you know what the Lord reminded me? That our hope isn't a thread we hang on to, but a rock that we stand upon. And that rock we stand on is the joy, hope, and security that we have in Christ. You know what? When I got a hold of that truth, it was right then I started telling my fear, started telling my anxiety, started telling my stress, the truth about who was in control of my life, the truth that God causes all things to work together for good, and the truth that my feet are planted on a rock that cannot be moved. So listen, the rain may fall, the wind may come in your life, but hey, we can dance in the rain, knowing that our joy, our hope, our future, our faith, our security are all safe in Christ.

0: Our Value in God's Eyes. This is Ken Ham, author of the classic book, The Lie, Evolution and Millions of Years. Over the past few years, I've heard so many tragic stories of young people taking their own lives with the help or encouragement of their AI chatbot. You see, technology hasn't helped with the struggle for meaning and purpose so many are facing. It's just made the problem worse. The answer for a struggling culture is pointing them to the purpose, meaning and value that is found in God's Word. Chatbots can't give that. The Bible says we are of such value that our Creator came to earth as the God-man. He chose to die in our place, taking the penalty of death that we deserve. And meaning and purpose? Well, they're found in following Him.
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There's a joke that goes, when your children are little, they're so cute you wish you could eat them. When they become teenagers, you wish you had. Parenting a teen is not for the faint-hearted. It can be a challenging time for a family. We'll talk specifically about disciplining a strong-willed adolescent next on A 4-Minute Focus. Hi, I'm Brett Ryan for A 4-Minute Focus, where we offer practical advice from Focus on the Family, Australia. Parents all over the world will tell you of the challenges of parenting a teen. And in fact, we had a question from one of our listeners who asked, do you have any advice for disciplining a strong-willed teenager? I hear a lot of dealing with strong-willed toddlers, but if you think it's tough managing a defiant two-year-old, imagine what it's like when the kid is 17 and 6 feet tall. I need help. Perhaps it would be helpful to begin with a few general observations in dealing with a strong-willed teen. It is essential to stay calm, maintain a sense of confidence, and have a carefully conceived plan of action. Make sure that you're eating healthy meals, getting enough sleep, and taking care of your own emotional health. You need every ounce of strength, poise, and self-control you can muster to handle a challenge like this. Next, it's critical that you lay out your expectations of behavior in advance and make sure that everyone in the household understands them. The consequences for rebellious or disobedient behavior should also be spelled out beforehand, and the implementation of those consequences should be prompt and consistent. You can be sure that your strong-willed child will challenge these standards at every opportunity, and it's crucial to keep your cool in the face of his defiance. Don't give them an opportunity to seize control of the situation. The task of parenting a strong-willed adolescent is complicated by the fact that teens of all temperaments are in the process of trying to form an identity. A quest for increasing independence is usually fundamental to this process, and this can often play itself out in behavior calculated to find self in opposition to the values, beliefs, and wishes and instructions of the parents. For this reason, it's important not only to maintain clear and consistent guidelines and expectations, but also to organize those guidelines into at least three different categories: non-negotiable, negotiable, and rules that can be discarded as your adolescent.

0: the appropriate consequences. On the other side of the coin, it's equally important to catch your teen being good and to recognise any attempt on their part to cooperate and observe the rules of the household. Make sure to stay in touch with your teenager's feelings and cultivate an awareness of the day-to-day details of their life at home and at school. Take time to talk about any fears and anxieties that may be hiding behind their defiant exterior. See if you can gain any insight into circumstances that may be driving the disobedient behaviour. With some sensitive and skillful mentoring on your part, your strong-willed teen has the potential to grow into a strong leader and a powerful influence for good in the larger community. If, however, the situation becomes out of control and you feel that you need to seek help from outside, look to the resources that are around you: family, friends, a youth pastor, a counsellor, or a family GP. 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This program was produced by Focus on the Family Australia. I'm Brett Ryan, inviting you to join us again for the next edition of A 4-Minute Focus.
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3: 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Without realising, these owners are slaves, trapped in the world's deceptive business model, controlled by the devil and his merchants. This is not God's model. Rather, it's Mystery Babylon, a system so vast it looks and feels normal. It promotes obedience to the system, debt, the love of self and money, and idolatry. Babylon's tentacles have infiltrated every aspect of society, including government, business, banking, religion, media, and of course, the marketplace. My counsel for you as a business owner: if you're feeling trapped in the system, then come out as Jesus commands. In other words, repent. That being a change of mind and a change of direction. Your path out will be in accord with His Spirit's leading, but would include steps like acknowledging Jesus as the true owner and your role as steward manager. Understanding your purpose isn't to make money or build a portfolio, but to glorify God. And accepting biblical principles and commands as your operations manual. Strategically, coming out begins by changing your thoughts, words and actions. Therefore, in a loveless world, communicate love. In a world that loves money, love people. In a world on the take, give. In a world of lies, be truthful. In a world of arrogance, be humble. Tactically, coming out involves your plan to build a kingdom business for God's glory. 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
6: Build My Life is one of those songs that is so important to me because it really has helped me keep my eyes set on Jesus during times where life has been

very unpredictable and uncertain, and I've walked through a lot of change. If I've learned anything in my short time on the planet, is that life rarely ever cooperates with our planning. And during those times, we can struggle to get our footing. And the invitation of Jesus is always to plant our feet on solid ground. And he talks about it in Luke chapter 6. He tells this story about a man who dug a foundation and built his house upon a rock. And the storm came, the wind blew, and the house withstood the storm. And a lot of times in life, the storm reveals the foundation that we've built our lives upon. And the invitation from Jesus is always to not just build your life on money, and to build your life on your career, and to build your life on popularity, and to build your life on trying to make your own name in the world. Those things cannot withstand the twists and turns that happen in life. But the invitation for Jesus is always to build our life upon the rock, the one who is unchanging and who can sustain us. So I hope this song is an encouragement to you.

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But in the noise of daily life, it's easy to lose sight of how your spouse is truly doing. 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

0: Meet Hillary. 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

0: How is science proving that the Bible is true? Find out next on today's Creation Moment. And now, here's our Creation Moment's host, Ian Taylor.
1: Modern criticism of the Bible began in the late 1700s and has continued to this day. The usual claim, often from biblical scholars, has been that the Bible is nothing more than error-filled human writings. Before serious excavation work had begun in the mid-1800s, scholars felt free to consider lack of evidence as proof that people, cities, and even whole nations mentioned in the Bible never existed. It didn't seem to matter to them that they had never even bothered to look for the evidence. Soon, biblical archaeology started finding the evidences, and with each discovery, the critics' pronouncements about errors in the Bible began to crumble. One example is the biblical record of Joshua's leadership of Israel in occupying the Promised Land. Joshua chapter 10 reports how Joshua defeated Hazor, burning the city to the ground. All this has been dismissed by the doubters, but then archaeologists found the ruins of Hazor. The ruins clearly showed destruction by an intense fire. The fire had been so hot that adobe had been baked lobster red. Stones had been changed by the heat of the fire, and the ashes of the city were 5 feet deep. Every claim that there is error in the Bible has been based upon lack of knowledge. Let's face it, no matter what the subject, including history, God has more knowledge than we do.
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7: Welcome to Bigger Questions, recorded live in the city of Melbourne. Today's big question, is God just a cosmic killjoy? In 1882, the great German philosopher Friedrich Nietzsche made the controversial claim, God is dead. So has God been killed by his strongest opponents? Well, on Bigger Questions, we tackle some of the big objections to belief in God today. And today's objection is pleasure. Is God just a cosmic killjoy? And we're privileged to have Nick Coombs from City on a Hill join us. Nick grew up in Melbourne and studied commerce at Deakin University. He worked for several years in a variety of roles for City on a Hill Church in Melbourne's CBD. And now he's lead pastor of City on a Hill East Campus in Melbourne East. And he joins me now. Please welcome Nick Coombs.
8: Thank you, Rob.
7: It's great you had a raucous welcome there from our audience here today. It's great that you can join us today. Now, today we're talking about God versus pleasure, the claim that God is just a giant killjoy. Now, this was part of your experience growing up in a Christian home, wasn't it? Can you maybe tell us a little bit about what happened and then what changed?
8: Yeah, so I grew up in a Christian home. My dad was a pastor, so I was a PK. And so I grew up hearing about Jesus, hearing about Christianity, but more so what I was taught, I caught a few things, and I think one of those things was that God was not for my joy, not for my happiness, but rather wanted to limit it, wanted to box me in, wanted to keep me from experiencing the joys that my friends around me were experiencing. And just one example of that is that growing up, I love sport, and Dad, being a pastor on Sundays, Sundays is a big day, meant that footy here in Melbourne, couldn't play it on Sundays. I had to be in church. And for me, that was just, I guess, tip of the iceberg for what...
7: So you had to play footy in church or you had to be in church?
8: I had to be in church, so I couldn't play footy on Sundays.
7: Okay, so you weren't playing footy in church?
8: Actually, you know, jumping over those pews.
7: You can fair enough. So for you, God was kind of killing your joy of sport.
8: Yeah, totally. It felt like I was being boxed in and I wasn't really allowed to the freedom to do what I wanted. And so I guess I just projected that onto my view of God, that God really wasn't about having fun, but rather he was about ticking the boxes and about legalism and, you know, just doing what you're told. Mm-hmm. And so I did that. And so I got with the program and went along to church and up until about my high school years, where it sort of became much more obvious the difference between how my friends were living and how God or my parents wanted me to live.
9: Yep.
8: That's when I can remember consciously thinking to myself, you know what, this whole Jesus God thing, I'm going to put that on the back burner, perhaps come back to that after I've had my fun, after I've experienced what I want to experience. Then I'll come back to that when I'm all grown up and mature and you know, want to join the knitting club and sing songs and that kind of thing.
9: Right.
8: And so, yeah, so I sort of just lived the average kind of teenage existence of an average Aussie.
9: Yep.
8: Hung out with friends, partied, did what I wanted to do.
9: But then something changed. Didn't join the knitting club.
8: No, I didn't.
9: But what happened? What changed?
8: So I, up until that point, had been going along to my parents' church, my dad's church, and begrudgingly. And then at about the age of 15, 16, I moved churches with my brother. And we went to this more charismatic church, people happy to be there.
9: Happy?
8: Happy to be there. I couldn't believe it. And so we went along to this. And to be honest, it was totally corrective of my view of God because I saw people actually enjoying Jesus, actually enjoying God. And it was, I guess that the emotional satisfaction they were getting made a real impression on me. And it wasn't that now I understood that God wasn't about being a cosmic killjoy. He wasn't about stifling my joy, but rather he was about fanning its flame and finding it in him.
9: So you were surprised by their happiness?
8: Yeah, totally. You know, people experiencing deep pain are still experiencing joy and happiness in God. They were happy to be Christians. They were happy to be reading the scriptures and it was
9: and that made a profound impact
8: yeah,
9: on
8: totally
9: you.
8: Yeah. Made a very deep and lasting even to today where I'm you know working at a church.
9: Yeah, that's right. You're working and you don't run a knitting club.
8: No, I don't.
9: No.
8: No, my heart hasn't been changed that much.
9: That's right. Nothing against knitting, by the way. If you love knitting, then we love you too. Now, you've described the problem we're discussing today, God versus pleasure, like putting a kid in a Mr. Whippy van and telling him not to touch the ice cream. Now, interestingly, if you type in Nick Coombs' Mr. Whippy in Google, this is actually the top quote that comes up. So it was your quote, was it? You wrote that? Or?
8: Yeah, in a sermon.
9: Okay, right. Anyway, but before we talk more specifically about pleasure and God, but as part of bigger questions, we like to ask a couple of smaller questions. We do try to have a bit of fun on the show. So today's smaller questions are about how much you know about Mr. Whippy. So are you ready?
8: Can I phone a friend or something?
9: No. This is just for you. Maybe you could get our live audience here to help you if you're really struggling. Anyway, first question is, which English Prime Minister allegedly helped work on developing a recipe for improving soft serve ice cream? Was it A, Margaret Thatcher as a junior chemist working for the food manufacturer Joe Lyons? Or was it B, Winston Churchill as an experiment in ice cream warfare? Or was it C, Gordon Brown as part of a program to make him more interesting? I think all the English people laughed at that. I'm glad. Nick, which one?
8: I'm going to go with C, Gordon Brown.
9: Right. Well, actually, the answer is actually A, Margaret Thatcher. Apparently, she worked for a short time as a chemist, developing emulsifiers for ice creams for Joe Lyons from 1949 to 1951. Now, there's a lot of uncertainty over her exact role, but people like to draw parallels with this and her political career. They suggest that to soft serve ice cream, Thatcher added air, lowered quality, and raised profits. anyway, so at least you've learned something today about Mr. Whippy ice cream. Yeah. Okay, the second question is, hopefully you can get this one. This is actually a harder question than the first one. So what's the name of the musical tune that is most commonly associated with Mr. Whippy vans?
8: I have absolutely no idea.
9: But your friend is phoning you, I think.
8: The Green Sleeves.
9: The Green... Or just Green Sleeves would be fine. Yeah, okay. Give Nick a clap for kind of getting that one right. Yeah.
8: That was all you
9: Green right. Sleeves. Actually, I have no idea why they have that particular tune. Do you think they might have had a better tune? I was just thinking maybe what would be more appropriate perhaps for a Mr. Whippy van? Maybe something like American Pie or Weird Al Yankovic's Fat or eat it or something. Do you think that might have been better? Or
8: well, you need to attract the children.
9: Yeah,
8: something.
9: Do you think green sleeves attracts the children?
8: I've run toward many Mr. Whippy vans in my life.
9: Fair enough. So, do you even like Mr. Whippy ice cream?
8: I like ice cream.
9: Right.
8: In general.
9: Yeah.
8: And Mr. Whippy seemed a good cultural connection, but I'm right after all.
9: Okay, well, anyway, Nick, in our quiz today, Mr. Whippy quiz, you got 1 out of 2 right, so you passed. So please give Nick a bit of a quick hand.
8: Please get degrees. Come on.
9: That's from P's. That was your experience at university as well, was it? Getting P's or... Okay, we won't go there. Okay, now there's many pleasures in this world, including Mr. Whippy ice cream. Now, pleasure by definition is enjoyable. And some have suggested that it's normal for people to seek after pleasure and happiness. Blaise Pascal said, "All men seek happiness. This is without exception. Whatever different means they employ, they all tend to this end. The cause of some going to war and of others avoiding it is the same desire in both. The will never takes the least step but to this object. This is the motive of every action of every man, even of those who hang themselves." So do you agree with Pascal? Do you... all people seek happiness?
8: Well, speaking from my own experience, I know when we're thinking about our motivations, really we need to can only really look back retrospectively. And I think in my experience, it definitely plays out as true. And I think if I was to look outside of myself around in our culture, I think the advertisers probably got their finger on the pulse here.
9: Yeah, yeah.
8: And they seem to be all about trying to attract us because of our desire for happiness.
9: Yeah. Is there any that you can think of?
8: Yeah, I know recently... Coca-Cola yep. had a happiness, share happiness, choose happiness campaign, which was all about bringing happiness to all parts of the world. They've got a whole YouTube campaign. You can go online and watch those videos. But they're trying to have you choose Coke in order to choose happiness.
9: Right. So, but they're tapping in. You're saying they're tapping into this desire, this innate desire that we all have for happiness, searching for pleasure.
8: Yep, totally. I think Blaise Pascal is on the money.
9: Mm-hmm.
8: I think all of us are searching for happiness. All of us will choose different things in which to find that happiness. We might have different tastes for that happiness, but I think all of us have it. We're just looking in different places.
9: So we all want happiness and pleasure. We all want, say, the ice cream, so to speak. But doesn't God say no? Now, your experience perhaps...

0: I know how some people view Christianity today, and that was even part of your own experience as well, not just growing up, but you had one particularly enjoyable day, didn't you, where you kind of felt, this is too good to be true.
1: Yeah, so I had grown up thinking, God was about boxing me in and protecting me from my joy. And that continued even after I'd, call myself Christian and was trying to obey and follow him. That view had kind of seeped in to my worldview. And so there was this one particular time I was, it was a perfect day. Are you a golfer, Rob?
0: That's a hard question to answer. No, the answer is basically no. No, I'm not really a golfer, no.
1: All right, it's no. So I was playing golf and I had my best mate with me, and it was one of those days that the sun was everywhere. There was not a cloud in the sky. It was perfect. There was no wind. We had a golf buggy to drive around in, which just makes the game so much more enjoyable.
0: Yep.
1: And we had unlimited golf until the sun went down. And so it was perfect. And there was this, we were driving around on the golf course, having some fun, some enjoyment. Mm. And then there was this one moment where it was just too good that we kind of looked at each other and said, are we sinning right now? We must be doing something that God doesn't like right now. This feels too good to be true. And that kind of just revealed to me that, actually underlining my worldview at the time, I still sort of had the concept that God was not really happy with me enjoying myself.
0: No. So hasn't God put us in a world full of experiences to enjoy, but told us to stay away from them? Is this what the Bible teaches about pleasure and God?
1: I don't think so. Yeah. I think quite the contrary. The Bible wants us to continue to, and has reveals that God has hardwired us to pursue our joy. Mm-hmm. And so that is why we all do it. And that in actual fact, this is just an alternative pathway to joy. To joy that will be actually full and lasting. And so the Bible presents a God who wants us to find full and ultimate and eternal and infinite joy in Him.
0: Mm-hmm. So why not look at what God has to say on this topic? And as part of bigger questions, we reflect on the Bible. And today's passage comes from the New Testament book of Hebrews, Hebrews 11, 23 to 26, which says, "By faith Moses' parents hid him for 3 months after he was born, because they saw he was no ordinary child, and they were not afraid of the king's edict. By faith, Moses, when he had grown up, refused to be known as the son of Pharaoh's daughter. He chose to be ill-treated along with the people of God rather than to enjoy the fleeting pleasures of sin. He regarded disgrace for the sake of Christ as of greater value than the treasures of Egypt, because he was looking ahead to his reward." Now, Nick, Moses is the star of numerous Hollywood films, Exodus, Gods and Kings, and The Prince of Egypt. So what does this passage say about who Moses really was and what did he do?
1: So Moses apparently had a six-pack abs and looked like Batman.
0: Yep.
1: But he was also...
0: A bit like myself, really. Yeah, that's right.
1: Just like you, Rob.
0: Thank you. Yeah, that's right. Yeah.
1: But he was also a Jew. But then because of the King's Edict, it says here, which was that every firstborn male boy would be killed. This is way back in 14th century BC.
0: Yeah.
1: But instead, Moses' parents protected him, Moses' older sister. And so he was eventually adopted into the Egyptian royal family, brought up in the Egyptian palace. But I guess he then had this kind of fork in the road moment where he could continue. Obviously, in a lavish kind of life, would have had the world at his feet, being in the Egyptian royal family. Or he could choose to side where his heart really was with his people, the Jews who are currently oppressed by the Egyptians. And so then we read in the book of Exodus, which Hebrews is reflecting on, that God calls Moses to lead the Israelites out of from under the hand of the Egyptians, the whole "let my people go" moment. And then Moses does it.
0: Mm. So he has his choice between what's described here as fleeting pleasure and serving Christ. Now, the passage describes sinful pleasures as fleeting. So what does it mean for pleasure to be fleeting?
1: Yeah, I think it speaks to the temporariness of sinful pleasure. Mm. It's short. It's not lasting. Mm-hmm. It's not fulfilling.
0: Yep.
1: It's here today, gone tomorrow.
0: Yeah. And is that the case, do you think, with all pleasure?
1: if we're speaking of pleasures to be experienced in the here and now, I think so, yes. I think, as I said before, I think the Bible is

0: presenting that there can be a deep and lasting and abiding pleasure in God. But if we're talking about, I guess, sensory pleasures, I would think so, yes.
1: Yeah. Any examples come to mind of pleasures that you see as being fleeting? Or
0: yeah, so just to think in our world today, I guess one of the pleasures that people run to is sexual pleasure, particularly for men. There's the issue of pornography. So I was reading recently in The Age this guy who described his first experience of developing addiction to pornography as like a kid in the candy store, a little boy in a lolly shop. But then he continues to talk about the destruction that pornography had on his life, to the point where it was not something that he was enjoying. It was a chore. It was something that was destroying his relationships, destroying his marriage, destroying his life. And I think that totally just speaks to this truth that these kind of pleasures are maybe pleasures for a moment, but in the totality of our experience of them, they're not pleasures at all.
1: Ultimately destructive.
0: Yeah.
1: Yeah, if you make them ultimate, perhaps.
0: Totally, yeah.
1: So is this saying, though, therefore, that all pleasure is sinful?
0: I don't think so. No. So you mentioned Antony of the third century.
1: One of my heroes.
0: So guys like him will have had a view of the world, that the world is dark and the world is to be retreated from.
1: Yeah.
0: We need to pull ourselves out because all of it, pleasures included, are bad.
1: Right.
0: Whereas I think the Bible presents a world as created by God as good and as something to be enjoyed, something, as Paul writes in 1 Timothy, to be things that are to be received with thanksgiving and prayer. And so, yeah, I think there are pleasures to be had in the world that God has designed us to experience, giving us the taste, touch, feel, senses. You know, if we got hungry, rather than having taste buds to enjoy food, he could have made us have a headache by eating.
1: So and eating would become a chore then.
0: Yeah, totally. Yeah. Where it seems like God wants us to enjoy these things in the world. So I think there are pleasures that had an experience in the right way can be even more fulfilling than apart from God.
1: Okay. Well, this passage does create a comparison. The fleeting pleasures of sin are compared with and regarded as disgrace for the sake of Christ. Moses lived a long time before Jesus Christ. How can Moses choose Christ if Christ wasn't even alive?
0: Yeah, so this book of Hebrews is written in the first century, reflecting back on the life of Moses. And so essentially the word Christ is the Greek word for Messiah, the Hebrew word Messiah, which was the coming one, the Lord who was going to come and redeem his people, Israel, restore everything that was broken, right the wrongs that they were experiencing. And Moses knew the promises of God. God, before Moses, way back in Genesis 3 at the very beginning, had promised that there would be a seed of the woman who would come and crush the seed of the serpent. And so this is him. This is the Messiah who Moses, myself being a Christian, look back on the Messiah and by faith trust in his person and work on my behalf on the cross and in the resurrection.
1: Mm-hmm.
0: Moses was looking forward to the person and the work of the Messiah in his place.
1: So he's kind of trusting in Christ or following Christ even though he doesn't quite know who he is.
0: Yeah, totally. There were not all was yet revealed, but he was still trusting in Christ.
1: So why did Moses choose Christ then rather than the fleeting pleasures of sin?
0: Evidently, because he was better. Moses, I'm sure like us, had that pursuit of happiness, that pursuit of joy, and so he will have weighed it up. I kind of picture it as that he's at a fork in the road here between pleasures of sin and Christ, and he saw Christ as better. He believed Jesus and following that path, even though it would include mistreatment. He believed it would be a much more fulfilling life, but also he had an eternal perspective, and it would be there that his life and his enjoyment would be full and lasting.
1: So what does this then mean for the relationship between pleasure and sin?
0: Well, I think pleasure itself is not sin. We need to be clear on that we can have pleasure, but had in the right way, and that right way is not making that thing that we are trying to get happiness from or pleasure from the ultimate thing, but instead having God, having Christ, having Jesus as the ultimate place in our life then frees us to enjoy all other things as they were created to be enjoyed and not rather making gods out of them.
1: So You've mentioned before that Moses chose Jesus because he was better. Well, what makes Jesus better?
0: Well, in the Psalms it says, God has made known to us the path of life. In his presence there is fullness of joy. At his right hand, pleasures forevermore. That speaks to both the infiniteness, but also the eternality of the pleasure. And I think in Christ, in Jesus, we will have pleasure fully and forever. Full enjoyment and forever. It will not be fleeting. It will not be temporary. It will not be here today, gone tomorrow. But in eternity with him, it will be here today, more tomorrow, more the next day, and on for eternity. That is one thing that is better, and I think a very convincing thing. The other thing is that Jesus is not just an object that we receive pleasure from. He's a person who has pursued us in his life and death in our place, and in his resurrection, defeating Satan, sin, and death. He has pursued us. He actually wants us to find our joy in him. And so there's a sense of being known by Jesus, of being free from because of his payment on the cross, being free from our the guilt and shame of all that we've done in rejecting him. Mm-hmm. And so there is great freedom, which, again, is a great joy. There is relationship, which is a great joy. Many things make Jesus better.
1: Well, a question has just come through. Is the trajectory of the Bible towards pleasure? What of the wedding feast of the Lamb?
0: Totally. I think that question and the answer in it is spot on. Yes, I think we see in the beginning, in the garden, Adam and Eve, all things were created for them to enjoy. God wanted their pleasure. He wanted their pleasure in obedience by not eating from a certain tree, and he wanted their pleasure in relationship with him. We see that being broken by us, by humanity, by our rejection of him and our independence from him. Mm-hmm. But then we see for the rest of the Bible, leading up to that wedding, the marriage feast of the Lamb, God coming into the world, God covenanting with his people to save them from this brokenness, and then also to, in the book of Revelation, renew the world so that we might experience it as he wants us to and experience him fully apart from the brokenness that we experience now. So, yes, totally, I think there is a trajectory toward pleasure.
1: Well, even in that question, the illustration or the example you've used of a wedding feast, I mean, can you think of a wedding where you have actually thought, well, this is actually a real big bit of a drag. I can't wait for this to go. It's like it's usually an enjoyable experience, isn't it, a wedding feast?
0: Yeah, totally.
1: And I suppose you're even, especially when you get the wedding invitations, you're kind of looking forward to, you know, you're on the A-list or the B-list. You get invited to the feast. Sometimes I'll even skip the wedding ceremony so I can just get to the feast. And I suppose underlying that is because it's actually pleasurable, isn't it? We enjoy our food.
0: To be honest, sometimes I go to weddings for the food. I shouldn't say that, should I?
1: It's okay. It's just going out to lots of people on radio. So. The question's just come in from our live audience. So if what you say is right, why are Christians often so not on about pleasure? Why the impression that God's a killjoy?
0: Well, I think because we're broken too. We are sinful as well. We don't always apply the truth that I know from my own experience. I'm here and have been asked the question, and so I can answer it. But in flow of life, sometimes I'm not applying it and reminding myself of the great truths and of just how beautiful Christ is. So I think that seeps into all of us, and that we all therefore minimize our joy by not dwelling on just what Jesus has done for us. And so that may be the answer. The other thing I think is to say that it is not, I don't think God's speaking of a right now full and lasting joy experienced right now. Jesus himself was called the man of sorrows. Paul said that he was sorrowful yet always rejoicing. There is deep sorrow and suffering in this life, and the promise of God and what Moses was clinging onto by faith, and Christians are called to cling onto by faith, is that one day Jesus is returning so that all sorrow would be put away, all tears wiped, and pleasure forevermore.
1: Mm. Could you also say, maybe even add to that, and suggest that Christians maybe don't necessarily exemplify joy because we often want to make pleasure ultimate?
0: Yeah, totally. Yeah, that also, I would agree. That's one of the, I guess, bad fruits of our brokenness, that we will replace God and make a God of something else, pursuing pleasure or something like that.
1: How can a person then experience this joy in God?
0: I think that Hebrews passage goes some way toward answering it, and that is by faith. It says that by faith Moses chose Jesus over the fleeting pleasures of sin. And I think that's what the Bible calls us to today, that, as I said, there are going to be circumstances in life. I mean, just looking around at the world, there is much brokenness and suffering. But by faith, we believe that Jesus really did live in my place, in the believer's place. He really did die in my place for my sin, that he really did rise again, and that by faith he really is returning to consummate that at the marriage supper of the Lamb, and he really is coming back for us so that we will be brought to God to experience that fullness of pleasure forever. So I think, yeah, experiencing it by faith means that now, as I mentioned before, I'm now set free from pursuing happiness. I can pursue God and happiness will come as a byproduct. I can look forward to it. And so now I'm really don't have to, as you were saying, put other things in the place of God. I can enjoy them as they were made to be enjoyed.
1: God versus pleasure. Is God just a cosmic killjoy?
0: Dun dun. No, not at all. Joy itself is found in God.
1: Fantastic. Let me leave you with the Bible's answer to the big question, is God a cosmic killjoy? From Hebrews 10, 25 to 26. Moses chose to be ill-treated along with the people of God rather than to enjoy the fleeting pleasures of sin. He regarded disgrace for the sake of Christ as of greater value than the treasures of Egypt because he was looking ahead to his reward. I look forward to you joining us next time for Bigger Questions. Please thank our guest today, Nick Coombs.
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0: Hello, this is David Evans from Heart and Soul, the music of the church throughout the ages. 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
1: 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Because we are famous? Or because we are better or more talented than everyone else? 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God has known you from the beginning. He loves you and wants to be a part of your life. Now that's special.
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5: Jeremiah 29 verse 11, "For I know the plans I have for you, says the Lord. They are plans for good, to give you a future and a hope." The word for today says that God has a plan for your life. The Apostle Paul was totally invested into what God had called him to do. Are you? When it comes to barriers to success, we're usually our own worst enemies. Taking the steps necessary to fulfill a God-given dream will cost you. You'll have to work hard. You'll have to make sacrifices. You'll have to keep learning, growing, and changing. Are you willing to do that? Most people aren't. Ask people when they'll do what they want to do, and most will answer they hope to do it someday. But why not now? Because you're not ready, or perhaps you're not. But if you wait until you are, maybe you'll never do it. You can only get ready by starting. And if you're willing to start, here are some things you can count on. First, it'll be different from what you imagined. Second, it'll be more difficult than you imagined. Third, it'll be better than you imagined. Mark Twain said that the two greatest days in a person's life are the day they were born and the day they discover why they were born. If you want to discover why you were born, spend time with God. His word says in Jeremiah 29, verse 11 to 13, "For I know the plans I have for you, says the Lord. They are plans for good and not for disaster, to give you a future and a hope. In those days when you pray, I will listen. If you look for me wholeheartedly, you will find me." God has a plan for your life, and that's the word for today.
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0: And you're listening to our song, Great Is Thy Faithfulness, Beginning to End. One of the things I have really loved about the opportunity for One Sonic and to join up with Mike and bring something new to this song is just the opportunity to hopefully bridge the gap between generations. I think it's so important in our faith. A lot of times we feel so insular, and that the here and now is all we have of our understanding of God. Is like, where is he right now? What's he doing right now? And I think it's just so important to look over time and see the story of God's faithfulness over time. And so to be able to bring a song that has stood the test of time, a lyric that has stood the test of nearly 100 years and been sung by generations. And it's just as true now as the day it was first written. It's been really a beautiful thing for us.
1: I grew up in church singing the lyrics of this song, you know, singing Great Is Thy Faithfulness, and it was sort of wasted on me in a younger season. But as I've lived longer, and I go back, and even as we're writing a new chorus to this and unpacking these verses that I've sung for my whole life, man, the richness of the faithfulness of God right now is my opportunity to carry the torch. It's our opportunity to share that hope with the generation that we are in, and in the generation that is coming. And just the idea that we're this little part in this huge picture of the faithfulness of God throughout life is incredible. We had talked about great is thy faithfulness, not great is my faithfulness, you know. And because we have seen God come through in our lives again and again and again, man, our hope in him and our trust in him is in his faithfulness that's been proved through generations.

0: Hey, it's Noni Barrow here, chef and owner of Mabu Mabu. 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
3: 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We welcome you to join us at St. Paul's Anglican Cathedral on Myers Street at 10:30 on Wednesday the 25th of November. 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
4: In the late 18th century, William Wilberforce was converted. Almost single-handedly, he broke the shackles of slavery.
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7: Since the Roman legion destroyed Jerusalem in the year 70 AD, the Jewish people have a nation of their own.
8: And he said, well, no, Randy, we're not all just faking it. There is a living hope, and his name is Jesus. And I believe that that's really why you're here.
9: Christ died for us.
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11: Hi, and welcome to History Makers. I'm Matt Prater. Today we're speaking with Christine Sakakibara, who is an Aussie-born Christian who is married to a Japanese man and is based in Jerusalem. Looking forward to hearing a story today. Welcome, Christine. How are you?
12: I'm very good. Thank you for your welcome.
11: Now, I'm very passionate about Israel. I'm very passionate about Japan. And I'm very passionate about Jesus, so we've got three things in common.
12: Okay, excellent.
11: Let's find out a bit about your story. Where were you born and raised?
12: I was born in Brisbane, and I grew up mostly in Toowoomba, and I left Australia when I was 20.
11: 20, okay. And did you have a religious upbringing?
12: I was brought up in a very Catholic family.
11: Mm-hmm.
12: In fact, my Irish background grandmother raised me.
11: Okay.
12: Because my mother passed away when I was young, and my father would spend a lot of time traveling, working in the outback as a salesman. So we'd only see him on weekends. So she had a very strong hand of influence on my two brothers and I. And so I went to only Catholic schools. And really, my whole life really evolved around the Catholic community.
11: And was there a point of conversion?
12: Not while I was in Australia. I mean, I definitely, there's no doubt growing up in a very strong Catholic environment, you always have a God consciousness that is very prevalent in everything you do. But as for a personal experience, I think I was very close many times, but it never really happened until I left Australia.
11: Okay, so tell us how that happened.
12: I went to London, and there I joined a group of 10 others from my hometown of Toowoomba, And I was invited to a secret meeting in Soho in London. And it was at that meeting that I heard for the first time somebody speak that was not Catholic. He was actually an evangelist, an English evangelist called Fred Smith. Of course, I really had no clue what he was talking about because I had only been in England a short time, so his accent was very, very strong. And I was fascinated by the fact that he was, he sweat a lot, he shouted a lot, he cried a lot, and everybody seemed to respond in kind. And at the end of the meeting, I was sitting next to an English fellow who had told me he'd just gotten out of prison that day, and he came to the meeting with his parole officer. So at the end of the meeting, the evangelist said, "We are not leaving this place tonight until these two visitors give their hearts to the Lord." And we looked for a point of escape, but there were two old ladies standing right in front of the only door out. And so the gentleman next to me, whose name was Joe, he said, "Listen, love, the only way we're going to get out of here is if we go up. So let's make a deal. If you go up, I'll go up." So I said, "Okay." And when we stood up together, there was a shout, and people were just really enthusiastic, and we walked forward. And there was nothing in the message or anything that had happened that had truly influenced us. But at that moment, the evangelist put his hands on our shoulders, and then he spoke very directly to me, and he said, "You are a wild rose, but tonight the Lord is picking you, and he's going to make you a sweet fragrance to many." And at that moment, I was slain in the spirit, and I began to see like a slideshow of everything that I'd done in my life that had grieved the Lord or that had hurt other people, and I just began to weep, weep for everything that I'd ever done. And when I opened my eyes, I looked up, and I saw all these faces looking down at me. I felt quite embarrassed, and then I looked across, and there was Joe lying on the floor, and he looked at me, and he said, "Well, love, at least we went down together." And that was the day that I was saved, and I was forever changed. I later was filled with the Holy Spirit, and I thought, coming from a Catholic background, that the best thing to do was to become a nun. And so I began on a journey looking for the perfect nunnery that could fit someone with a quirky personality like mine.
11: Well, it is an amazing story of conversion. Was there a big change in your life after that? Did everyone notice the difference?
12: Definitely noticed the difference. I was asked to leave the apartment that I was living in, and I actually ended up and I found an order of nuns that fit me perfectly. They were the Little Sisters of Jesus, and they were actually the very ones who sent me to Israel.
11: Okay.
12: And that's how I ended up in Israel.
11: So soon after, you went straight from becoming a Christian in London to visiting the homeland of Jesus.
12: I went straight from becoming a Christian to traveling around Europe for about 6 months and just visiting all the different kinds of Catholic charismatic communities that were experiencing a real spiritual revival. And on my way back to London, I ran into a hitchhiking nun who belonged to the Order of the Little Sisters of Jesus. And I thought, that's it. That's what I want to be, a hitchhiking nun.

0: And at that time, he was living in the community. And it was a community where basically Jerusalem was a very difficult place to live in at that time and economically very difficult. And so people just found that it was easy to live in community and share the expenses and share the rent. And so I moved in with this Holiness Pentecostal community, which was another learning curve entirely for my life.
1: Mm-hmm.
0: And that's where I met him. And we ended up getting married, had five children. And now we're 40 years later. And four of my five children have served in the Israeli Army. And my youngest right now is the first lieutenant in the Israeli Air Force.
1: You've really had an incredible time, almost 40 years in Israel. You've lived through wars, terror attacks, adversity of all kinds. Tell us about your ministry. What do you guys do there?
0: We found a home church called the Naki Street Congregation, which is one of the congregations that really meets the needs of local believers that have been there long term. It's a really combination of many, many backgrounds, of many theologies, but we put all of those aside because, once again, it's all about a body ministry. And so, quite by accident, one night, I was in 2000, I was watching this flood of Lebanese refugees pouring across the northern border of Israel, about 7,500 of them.
1: Wow.
0: And I was sitting there right in front of my TV watching them, and I kept saying to my husband, oh, somebody should do something. They have nothing. They're coming in their pajamas and barefoot, and they were fleeing Hezbollah that was moving into their villages, burning their houses, and threatening their lives, and Israel had decided to absorb all of them. And I said it about three times, and on the third time I heard the Lord speak so clearly to me, and what about you? And so I decided, okay, I would use what I had, and I went in my building. I live in a building of 23 families. So I went to every family and I asked them to give me what they had two of in their bathrooms and in their kitchens and in their cupboards. And we filled my car and I got in the car and I drove nearly 4.5 hours north to the Lebanese border, fully expecting to be stopped by the soldiers, fully expecting that I would see lots and lots of other aid organizations rushing to meet the needs of this flood of refugees, and I was the only one. And I got there, I just got out of my car, said, who needs toothpaste, who needs diapers, who needs some supplies, and within minutes, all of the things were gone. And this one man said, when will you be back? And I said, I'll be back tomorrow. And I kept doing it, and eventually my whole neighborhood got involved, and they began collecting things for me, and I just kept going until the big aid agencies kicked in. And that really was the beginning of my ministry, the Ministry of Health, and it's evolved into something much bigger than myself now.

0: Today we're speaking with Christine Sakakibara, who is an Aussie-born Christian. What are you doing in this season now?
1: Now I'm working through the church. I'm the director of social outreach in the church, and I work with the pastor's wife, Liz Kopp. We are the pinch hitters, meeting the needs of Holocaust survivors and widows and orphans and soldiers, families who are grieving, children that need assistance with school fees and going to camps. And so we've set up different funds through the church, and we try to be able to give immediate aid. If someone calls and says, I've had my electricity cut off, then we don't have a committee meeting to decide what we're going to do. We just pay the bill.
0: Awesome.
1: We're a little ministry with a big heart.
0: And tell us, what are you doing in Australia at the moment?
1: At the moment, I was invited by Good News for Israel and CMJ of Australia and New Zealand to come and just do a speaking engagements in Western Australia and Queensland, and to also just fly down to Sydney and speak at the Theatreette in the Parliament House in Sydney. So that's what I've come to do. Why do I do it? Why did I say yes? Because money is wonderful, but money without the covering of prayer is like water in a bucket with a hole in it. You cannot function in Israel without prayer covering. Mm. And so my basic passion is to inspire people to pray for Israel.
0: We certainly love to pray for Israel, and we certainly have a heart for what God is doing in that beautiful nation. And I love it on your blog, you say that if you read through, you'll enjoy reading about life in Israel from a perspective that will not be portrayed in the international news media. It is just so surprising, the different kind of stories you hear about Israel in the media, isn't it?
1: It really is. And the sad thing is, it's what you're not hearing.
0: Mm.
1: That is the most disturbing. And what you're not being told, that is the most disturbing. And Israel has a heart for the nations, and it's a country that is always running to aid other nations. And they're a country that are absorbing immigrants all the time. And they're also a country that on the average of every 2 years are having to face some kind of a war. And yet, despite the fact that they are constantly dealing with war and terror and rejection by some of the world's strongest and biggest nations, they continue to grow, they continue to thrive, they continue to be innovative, and they continue to be a blessing to the world. And in Israel, more inventions are patented in Israel per year than any other nation in the world. And that's because Israelis realize they can't depend on others for their defense or their food or anything else. And so they are learning to come up with ingenious ideas from within so that they can survive as a nation. So I'm part of that. I've learned one thing in Israel, that a no is never a no. A closed door is never a rejection. And that without faith, you should never live in the land. So it's a remarkable thing.
0: Another question for you too before we wrap up. I know that there are a number of Messianic Jewish congregations. There's a lot of Christian churches that are thriving in Israel, but you often hear conflicting numbers of the percentage of Christians in Israel. You're on the ground there. What's your research about the growth of Christianity in Israel? Are you seeing growth of Christianity there?
1: We are definitely seeing the growth of the growing numbers of Messianic believers, and we're seeing growing numbers of Muslim converts to Christianity.
0: Mm-hmm.
1: And it's because of the pressure cook situation we are in. And I would say in Israel right now, there's probably between 15,000 to 18,000 Messianic believers.
0: Mm-hmm.
1: And I know that because of where my daughter is serving, there are more believing Messianics and Christians serving in the Israeli Defense Forces in high positions now than it has ever been in the history of the modern state of Israel.
0: Wow, that's fascinating to hear. Well, we could talk all day, but our time's run out, and I just think you are a history maker, Christine. Thank you for sharing your story with us today. And is there a website people can go to find out more about your ministry?
1: They can. You can just log on and look up anywhere. Just Google The View From My Window and Christine Fakakibara, and you'll find me.
0: God bless you. Thanks for your time. Shalom.
1: Bless you. Bye.
0: Thanks for joining us on History Makers. 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

0: At 17 years old, a diving accident left Johnny Erickson Tada quadriplegic. In the 57 years that have followed, her physical weakness has led to spiritual strength.
1: Boast in your weakness and delight in the infirmities, because these are the things that push you up against the grace of God. And that's a comfortable, safe, secure place to be.
0: Johnny's gratitude and joy in the Lord can really challenge us to look at our own attitudes. Billy Graham said someone whose life has been changed by Jesus Christ gains a different perspective on their circumstances.
2: The Christian does not allow suffering to use him. He uses it and makes it work for God's greater glory. You could receive Jesus Christ as your Lord and Savior. It will help you to face the suffering that you may now be enduring.
0: We can tell you more about experiencing the joy of Jesus, even when you're stuck in a difficult situation. 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

Patrick Mayberry, and here's the story behind my song, How You Love Me. I grew up with a weird image of God. I thought that he was a super disconnected, unapproachable, out-of-my-league God who didn't want much to do with me, just to follow the rules and stay out of his way. No matter how hard I tried, I just never measure up to being enough for his impossible standards. But through becoming a dad myself, God has used my kids to teach me that that couldn't be further from the truth about who he is. He's way more like the father to the prodigal son, who when the son was at his worst, the father came running, threw his arms around him and said, "I don't care where you've been, I don't care what you've done. All I care about is that my son is home." This song is a glimpse into my journey of discovering who God really is and how there's no amount of measuring up that is needed for him to love me. It's easy. It's simple. All the work has been done through Jesus. It truly blows my mind how he loves me. Could it

0: Today, millions of people do not realise they are in spiritual captivity, being yoked to the enemy as he drapes a controlling arm around their shoulders and whispers false promises in their ears. The children of Israel strongly felt the whip of the enemy and the back-breaking labour of their servitude. We have here a literal picture of what bondage looks like. The whip of the Egyptians was a daily reality, and the Hebrew slaves bore the marks of such treatment. Many hide away with their souls in torment, while outwardly presenting a big smile and not a mark to be seen. The spiritual reality of bondage or captivity is profound and heartbreaking, just as much as it was in the day of Moses. For many, bondage is just the way it is. If you don't know there's a better life, you won't know to seek it. The enemy of our souls works overtime to hide his plans and the counterfeits he lures people with. When you don't even believe there is a God to save you, how deeply dark must that bondage feel? From Meat Pots, Manna, and A Merciful God, Exchanging the Wilderness for Promise, by Katie Meadows.
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4: Acknowledging the loss of a child during pregnancy or as an infant is important for healing and processing grief. I want to invite you to a reflective evening if you have experienced the loss of a little one in pregnancy or after birth. 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We will meet at St Clement's Church, Huntley, on Wednesday the 14th of October, commencing at 7:30 p.m. You will find like-minded and compassionate people and a space to reflect. For those who wish to do so, there will be a quiet time to light a candle of remembrance. We will continue with prayer and an opportunity for supper and conversation for those who want to stay. For more information, please call me, Hannah Gregory, on 0481 02 09 39.
5: I have a daughter. She's 13, and I'm now becoming more and more aware of the lies out there attacking the teenage girls of this current day. Through media, through peers, and even the women of all ages. And I just have this mission in my life to combat these lies and bring truth where there's lies and lack of hope.
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7: I've had the pleasure of hearing Rachel Hook's virtuoso violin playing a number of times at different venues on the Outer East Side of Melbourne. And so I always wanted to interview her and find out what her story was. However, I have come to find out that there is much more to her story than just music. Things like fashion, beauty, and color, and other things I know virtually nothing about. These are also a big part of her story. Today we'll find out how it all fits together. Welcome to the program, Rachel Hook.
5: Thank you for having me, Eric.
7: Glad to have you with us, and let's go right back to your childhood. Was image and fashion, was that a big part of your life growing up?
5: No, not at all. My mum was a tomboy and taught me and my three siblings about character and inner beauty being the most important thing. Mm-hmm. So outward beauty and care factor was lower on the list.
7: And how did that look in childhood years? Did you dress in a certain way or not caring about these things?
5: Oh, I kept things simple. You know, you wear shoes that work, that get you from A to B. You have a handbag. As I got older, one handbag did everything. I didn't care what color it was. Didn't need different colors. Didn't understand why that mattered.
7: Well, except for the handbag, I'm relating to kind of your fashion choices.
5: Yeah.
7: So why was it that you were kind of secure in this area?
5: Well, I believed, because my family were Christian, my parents were first generation Christians and taught us very strongly with conviction that we are all made in God's image. Mm-hmm. And yeah, when we realize that, it just changes your whole world when you get who you are, your identity, correct. For me, that meant, you know, I was a daughter of the king, mm-hmm. which is a pretty amazing concept.
7: So what color of sweater you had wasn't really as important if you know
5: no,
7: you're a child of God?
5: No, that's right. That's right. So self-acceptance, working on your character was more important. Being all God created me to be was the most important thing, and learning how to do that. Yeah.
7: But that's not to say that you didn't have other struggles. Mm-hmm. Just self-image wasn't one of them.
5: No, it wasn't a big struggle at all. I probably just worked out how to overcome any struggles I had in that area growing up because of the knowledge of the truth of who I was.
7: And did you notice that other people your age were struggling with that?
5: Oh, absolutely. More so through my teen years. Mm-hmm. Yeah, yeah. A lot of girls around me would be caring.
7: Yeah, I would think, you know, when you're preteen, is fashion a big thing among girls?
5: It is now. Wasn't mm-hmm. then. Mm-hmm. Yeah, so my friends were, there were a lot of people that did, they loved spending time going shopping mm-hmm. and choosing their outfits and putting on makeup, which I didn't spend time learning even how to do all that stuff, especially with a tomboy for a mum.
7: Yeah, that's what I was going to say, because she mm-hmm. didn't model that because that wasn't important to her.
5: No, no. Life was about being active, being practical, and just engaging with life.
7: So it sounds like you were comfortable in your own skin.
5: Yeah, I would say so.
7: But you're noticing others were struggling?
5: Yes, and that really did develop a heart of compassion in me, actually. And I grew up reading How to Help People books.
7: Oh, okay.
5: Yeah. I would always find a book that was how to help others. So through high school, I was always, I loved time with my girlfriends.
7: Did that puzzle you? It's like, why are they having all these problems? Or, I mean, do you have an incident where someone you know was kind of struggling with their appearance?
5: Probably later on in my teen years, I went on a trip with my mum to an art studio, and the lady...
7: Because your mother was an artist?
5: Yes, she was an artist, so she did love colour.
7: Yeah.
5: And
7: just not fashion colour, apparently, or
5: yeah,
7: wasn't
5: yeah.
7: a big thing for her.
5: Although she would notice and comment on colour all the time, but I didn't feel that confident choosing colours and outfits for myself. I would put more faith in my sister, who was 2 years younger than me, to help me decide on an outfit.
7: So she was kind of your image consultant.
5: Yep. And now she's actually a lead consultant in my company, but that's for
7: then
5: later.
7: I have a story here.
5: The story.
7: Okay.
5: And so in answer to your question, probably about the age of 18, I went to this art studio with my mum and didn't know the lady there at all, but was struck with this impression. And I can't really explain why. I did notice that she had a perfect-looking face made up with makeup. But it's like I felt that on the inside she actually wasn't happy. And it inspired a song, actually, that I wrote. Because, yeah, I've played the violin since I was 5. And
7: yeah, we want to get to your music.
5: Piano since 12, and I've loved singing my whole life. And people inspired me to write songs. So my insights and how I would observe people and their struggles, I'd turn back to the, you know, my pen and paper and start writing lyrics.
7: And what were the lyrics that came to your mind after seeing her?
5: The first part of the song was, why do you, beautiful, think you're alone? Why paint that polish through skin and bone? We are only blinded by the glare. We are only blinded as we stare. And I didn't even know this lady, but that was just this impression I had, was she's painting herself, trying to look perfect on the outside, but inside there was something going on.
7: Okay, well, we want to come back to that part of your journey, your heart for people who are struggling with their identity and self-image. Mm. But let's go back to the music. Mm. You mentioned that you play the violin and other instruments.
5: Yes, violin, piano and singing. And that music has been one of the main parts of my life. So studying the violin since the age of 5, going to uni and doing a Bachelor of Music with honours, and now in a band with my husband called Highly Strung, I've been involved with string quartets, weddings, parties, functions, two-piece duo, four-piece band, church worship bands.
7: Yeah, I've seen you as part of a worship team. I've seen you whether it was a somebody's 21st birthday, and it was square dancing, I think. So, you've been at a number of different venues playing a variety of different types of music. Mm. Let's talk about one song that your whole family, a number of members of your family are in this song. Let's talk about the song that your daughter sings.
5: Yes, she introduces the song. That is, she brings the beginning verse into the song on the recording. And this was recorded a few years ago. It was at a point in my life where I had had 3 children, I was wearing many hats, life was starting to become a bit weighed down with responsibility. I felt that the joy that I used to have had gone. Mm-hmm. And I was thinking back to being a child and those times with my sister even where I just laughed, belly laughter. And it's like I said to God, I need that joy back. And this was my prayer in this song, that journey and that discovery process of rediscovering who I was.

So the song yearns for that freedom I had as a child. And the chorus, I'm discovering you, filling me. This is God I'm speaking to in the song. Now I remember who I'm meant to be. It's time for me to arise. In you now, I'm fully alive. And it's a redeclaration to God of Him being my power and giving me everything I need. And you know, the Bible says that everything we need is in God. And so I had reflected a lack in my life. I'd reflected an unhappiness. You know, the joy was waning. And I thought, God is the answer. So I'm just going to turn to Him like I have my whole life. But this was really an intentional turning back to Him.

0: I believe knowing your identity fights the battles.
1: Amen. Amen.
0: It doesn't mean that they go away. Mm-hmm. It actually means you can overcome within every battle that comes your way.
1: So whenever you did maybe feel a little insecure or I'm not pretty or whatever, you had a go-to method of coping with it. Is that a fair way to put that?
0: Yes, definitely. Yep. I would come back to, I can do all things through Christ who strengthens me. And that's what I would come back to. And I would fight, I would bring forth the truth that was ingrained in my heart and my mind. And that would just eradicate the lies. Mm-hmm. And I still to this day try to teach my kids that. And right now, as we speak, I'm teaching them, let's uncover what lie is tearing at your soul right now. Because let's find a scripture and let's declare it. And that truth is

0: through media, through peers, and even the women of all ages. And I just have this mission in my life to combat these lies and bring truth where there's lies and lack of hope, and bring hope.
1: So they can be set free.
0: That's right.
1: We're talking to musician and image consultant Rachel Hook. Yes, now you know the rest of the story. She's also an image consultant besides being a wonderful musician. We'll have more of her advice on image, including some advice from myself, and also more of her music when we return right here on Real Faith.
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1: Welcome back. Today we're talking to musician and image consultant Rachel Hook. We have some more of her music. This is called the Irish Jig Medley.

0: And I understand that was your boys there at the end. Is that right?
1: Yes, they were 3 and 5 at the time. We just thought, why not add the final two members of the family onto the album?
0: And earlier we heard your daughter singing and your husband's playing guitar.
1: That's right. He was on electric guitar and some acoustic. You can double up when you're in a recording studio.
0: Oh, that's great. So the whole family is involved in the music. But we want to kind of go back to what we were talking about before the break, and that is the whole idea of self-identity. And I think we could kind of sum up the conversation like this. We need to see ourselves the way God sees us, that we all have value. And it isn't about the outside just. That's not where you get your value from. So if we see ourselves the way God sees us, things will go well for us.
1: That's right.
0: If we get away from that and start to see ourselves not the way God sees us and start to emphasize image and fashion over God's view of us, then we can get into trouble.
1: That's right. So when you get God's perception of who you are, then all your decisions and all of your life can be an expression of that. The same with understanding your physical DNA, so to speak. God made you and I, and he made us uniquely, and he fashioned us in our mother's womb. He didn't just fashion our spirit, he fashioned our body. Mm-hmm. And he was quite the artist.
0: Yeah, I mean, on the one hand, we don't want to overemphasize outer beauty, because that would be a mistake. But on the other hand, God gave us the gift of our physical appearance.
1: That's right. We don't want to become idolatrous or find our worth through clothing and makeup. However, when you have an appreciation and respect for this valuable body, this home that God has given you in order for you to live on planet Earth, you know, long years, then not completely put it to the bottom of the list. Mm-hmm. So there's a healthy level of care, you know.
0: Okay, we're going to get more into that, but we have to back up and talk about how did you go from somebody who was raised by a tomboy and really not into fashion so much to all of a sudden becoming an image consultant? How did that happen?
1: Oh, it surprised me just as much as it surprises you, I think, Eric. I was standing in my wardrobe one day preparing for a gig with my husband. Mm-hmm. And I just felt really stuck because I hadn't given my wardrobe the level of attention perhaps it needed. I would leave dressing to the last minute. I wouldn't understand why girls would plan ahead of time what they

0: I'm trying to, at the last minute, get ready for performing for an audience, it's not really great when you're being paid to be a professional.
1: Well, I mean, let's be serious about this. If you're on stage, yes, you're supposed to look good because that's right, part of the whole thing.
0: Exactly. It's kind of expected,
1: yeah,
0: and it gives the audience a more secure and confident feeling, yeah, when you're there performing.
1: So you're kind of forced to be concerned about how you look.
0: Yeah, that's right.
1: Because it's just part of the package.
0: Exactly. So I remember that feeling of having all these clothes. My husband didn't understand my state at all.
1: He just put on his blue jeans.
0: No. The fact that I had so many clothes, but nothing to wear. I think that's the case for many women, actually. They just don't get it. The men, I think it's a bit simpler. As in, they don't.
1: I would say anything. I don't get it. Yes, I would agree with your husband. Yes.
0: Yeah. And within a couple of weeks of having that experience, I received an opportunity out of left field, actually, to train to become an image consultant with a company called Celebrate Beauty. It was just really ironic. And this system that I learned was so unique. It just celebrated a person's natural colouring in this profound way I had never thought of before.
1: And it's kind of coming from a Christian perspective?
0: Yeah, that's right. Through my journey, I discovered that outside-in transformation is a real thing and that it plays a major role in a girl's perception of herself and also her personal confidence. So acquiring the skills and then implementing them, knowing how to put on my right colours in makeup and how to choose an outfit that represented who I was, because I had gone on this journey of discovering more about who I was through this course, it just changed how I performed even.
1: Really?
0: Yeah.
1: So if we listen to the music before and after you were dressed confidently, there might be a bit of a difference for people with a very good ear?
0: Quite possibly. And if you're sitting in the audience, you might have had a better experience because I began to engage more with my audience. There was this new level of confidence and freedom within myself that I discovered. The right colours, the right shape for me, the right style to express the Rachel I was at that point.
1: Mm. Now, you are a creative person, so how you dress is a creative expression.
0: It is
1: another way, yeah, of expressing yourself.
0: Yeah. It is. And even doing my makeup, you know, I don't think I have to wear makeup, but I enjoy it. I enjoy enhancing what's already there. And my specialty is starting with a person's eye, hair, and skin tone.
1: Yes. Now, this is really interesting. I had never thought about this. I had never thought about a lot of this stuff before talking to you. But you said that God has given each of us three colors. Please explain that.
0: I get to see this every time I start with a client. The first thing we do is I get out my color analysis kit, which has everyone's eye, hair, and skin tones in it.
1: I should say that before we started to record,
0: yep,
1: she did this for my wife, Jean, and I. So I now know my colors.
0: So check out the photos on the website. Hey. It's very eye-opening for a client to see their eye, hair, and skin tones in front of them in swatch, you know, little cardboard, mm-hmm, swatches.
1: Yeah, yeah.
0: And then I teach them how to wear those colours, and then a palette of 40 colours gets made based on that signature blueprint of theirs.
1: Yeah, and I can't get too technical here because it's just not my gift, but I do know that we did a bit of an experiment where I told you that my wife looks really good in royal blue and fuchsia. Then you analyzed her three colors that she was given, and was I right or was I not?
0: You were spot on, Eric.
1: Oh, yes. That was the correct answer, yes. I mean, I'm not even into this stuff, but I know when my wife looks good. I mean,
0: that's right. There's an innate knowing that I love to validate. I actually love those moments in a consultation where I can say, this is why you've been choosing these colors, and look how wonderful they are for you. And here's the reason. Here's the scientific reason why.
1: Yeah. And that breeds confidence.
0: It does.
1: Well, you are providing us a lot of things to think about and a lot of advice there. Thank you so much for that. How would you like to wrap up our conversation today?
0: There's a scripture that comes to mind that actually ties the musical heart that I have, mm-hmm, in with appreciation of each individually designed person.
1: Mm-hmm.
0: And that is Psalm 139, verse 14. I praise you because I am fearfully and wonderfully made. Marvelous are your works, and that my soul knows very well. So it opens with, I praise you. I praise God with my violin, my singing, you know, and I love to use my music to praise God. And in this scripture, the writer actually talks about the reason why he is praising God here is because God made him amazingly and marvelously. I just find that a really interesting concept, that perhaps we can all have a revelation about how God was feeling when he made us. And it says here, I am fearfully and wonderfully made. To me, it gives me a sense of his nervous anticipation that creating this masterpiece, this work of art, he put his all into it when he made you and I. And I don't think we can separate the body part of the forming from the spirit.
1: Mm-hmm.
0: We are made in his image. It's not just our spirit made in his image. I believe there's colour flowing from the throne of God, from his heart, and colour is a way that he puts a print, a stamp of himself on us. And then we can celebrate that, and we can praise him as a result of looking at ourselves.
1: Yeah, something that we can all do, just appreciate God's handiwork in nature and also in how he created each of us inside and out.
0: That's right.
1: Rachel Hook, thank you so much for sharing your story with us today.
0: It was a pleasure. Thank you for having me.
1: Our guest today has been musician and image consultant Rachel Hook. And if you'd like to find out more about image consulting and everything we've been talking about today, the website is celebratebeauty.com.au. 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

0: G'day, it's Hank, and this is Aussie Grown across the nation.
1: Yes, it is.
0: This week, Two or Three and Daniel Hagen. Love broke through like a crashing wave. New music by The Girls with Cindy Lee Bosky and JL. 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

I'm Eric Nieder. Thanks for listening to my song, Faithful. Psalm 139 asks, where can I go from your spirit? Where can I hide from your face? Truth is, there is nowhere I can outrun the presence, the spirit, the mercy, the love, and the grace of my Savior. Nowhere. 2 Timothy 2:13 says, even when I am faithless, he remains faithful because he cannot deny himself. He cannot deny the finished work of the cross. And just as the prodigal son came to his senses in Luke 15, the moment I repent and I turn to God, I am no further from home than I have ever been. And better yet, he is chasing after me to find me, to meet me right where I am. He doesn't need a better, more cleaned up version of me or you to love. He loves us right where we are because he is faithful.

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Someone once told me that a person with a testimony is never at the mercy of a person with a doctrine. I have a testimony.

Jesus, they would call him a man of sorrows, you know, who was familiar with suffering, who was acquainted with grief. And in other words, he gets right in the mix with you, you know, in the dirt with you, as it were. You know, he came and walked the same earth that we walk. He suffered the same things that we suffer. He knows what it is to be acquainted with these things. And so that was the theme of the song. I thought it would be a beautiful way to take us to the cross. But really, it's an amazing mystery, isn't it? If you think about that, you know, a lot of people think about a God who's high and holy and remote and distant and inconceivable. And he is all of those things. But he's also the one who came down and knelt down and washed the earth off the feet of his disciples. And he took that journey, that dusty, gritty, bloody journey to the cross. This is Jesus. This is who we worship. And I hope in this song, that's what comes across.

0: Darwin, through his research, found that species do change, and they change a lot. This is observational science. But then Darwin took his ideas one step further and said that one kind of organism turned into another kind, that all the species on Earth, from bananas to hummingbirds, are related to one another. It's this idea of one kind turning into another kind that contradicts the Bible. The biblical kind is not the same thing as species. Tigers and lions are part of the cat kind. Horses and zebras belong to the equid or horse kind, and so on. Species do change, but it's not evolution. We never see one kind of creature turning into another. That's because organisms reproduce according to their kind, just like the Bible says. I'm David Reeves. Truly, the heavens declare the glory of God.
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2: I just

0: Growing into Healing and Wholeness is on Tuesdays at 7 p.m. and repeated on Sundays at 11 a.m. With warmth and compassion, Reverend Roger Rich explores many facets of well-being from a biblical and practical perspective. Growing into personal healing and wholeness is a journey requiring patience. 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

0: There can be no successful voyage through the storms of life without Christ at the helm of our lives.
1: Billy Graham.
0: He is always near in every crisis, ready to rescue us if we want to be rescued.
1: God can rescue us spiritually, emotionally, and physically. That's what happened to Kate Guja's family. Seven of them almost died when their boat sank in the ocean 21 miles offshore.
2: The phone rang, and it was the Coast Guard. They had found them, all seven of them, and they were okay.
1: Kay knows that God saved her family from tragedy.
2: And I think how close I came to losing both my sons, three of my five grandsons, a son-in-law, and my husband. It brings up those feelings inside of how grateful and thankful I am for what God did.
1: Learn more about how God can rescue you. 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
6: 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Gotta hit 10,000 steps.
7: I really don't want to be rude or antisocial, but food is just everywhere.
8: I'm busy, okay? It's hard to get to the gym. When am I supposed to do that? Like 4 a.m., 10 p.m.? When?
9: Well, maybe you can relate. Is pursuing a healthy lifestyle a chore, or is it something you enjoy, you plan for? Your overall well-being is what we're talking about today on Focus on the Family with Jim Daly. I'm John Fuller, and thanks for joining.
10: Okay, John, here we go. It's time to get back to the gym.
9: I sort of feel like we let go a bit, and this is the reckoning time, isn't it?
10: I think so. You know, I'm just coming off rotator cuff surgery, so I was really diligent. I was going to the gym pretty regularly, 3 times a week mm-hmm. with Trent, and then this happened, and I haven't been as good about it.
9: You have to eat extra during the holidays to help the arm recover, right?
10: That's it. That's the idea, and that's why we're here today, to talk about what we can do to honor the Lord by being mindful of our physical bodies and how to take care of them. Don't turn that off. I just felt like four people went, okay, I'm not listening to
9: guilt
10: this.
9: Trip. No, it's not
10: yeah,
9: guilt
10: we gotta trip. We gotta talk about this. I think it'll be very insightful. We want to talk about fitness spiritually, physically, and we're gonna cover that with one of our great friends, Gary Thomas.
9: Yeah, Gary is a prolific author and speaker, and he's been here in the studio with us a number of times and has written a number of books on parenting and marriage and the spiritual life. And today we're covering the content in his great book, Every Body Matters.
10: Gary, welcome back to Focus on the Family.
11: Oh, thank you. It's always great to be here.
10: Now, I'm not sure if John said that exactly right. It's like every body matters. I don't know.
9: The emphasis matters.
10: It is interesting because we always think of God's core intentionality with us is about our spirit, our intellect. And, you know, who wants to talk about the body, right? Does he really care about our bodies?
11: Well, as Christians, we tend to live from the chin up. That's not my line. It's a classical writer.
10: Okay, that's an ouch.
11: So we gotta think the right things, and then we focus on the heart, but we don't focus on the body. But Scripture talks about offering our bodies as an essential part of worship. Romans 12:1, offer your bodies as living sacrifices, holy and pleasing to God, which is your spiritual worship. So a part of our spiritual worship is offering our bodies to God. And what I love about this, Jim, is that as soon as I do that, as soon as any of the listeners do that, our bodies become not just holy, but pleasing to God. Yeah. They might not be pleasing to us. It might not be pleasing to the world. Nobody is going to put me on the cover of a magazine. But when my body is offered to God to serve Him, it's immediately pleasing to Him, and His opinion matters more than anyone else's.
10: Now, you know, this can be a catch-22 or a double-edged sword, whatever metaphor you want to use, because so often in the Christian community, we're uncomfortable saying that God's mindful of our bodies, that we're mindful or should be mindful of our body, because the culture puts so much emphasis on the external, what we look like. Mm. So how do we separate that worldly understanding of the body, airbrush, all that, versus a Christian or godly approach to the body?
11: I think the best way to define it, Jim, is that we want to look at our bodies as instruments, not as ornaments.
10: Wow, that's good.
11: Our culture looks at the body as an ornament. Look at me. It's beautiful. I want to behold. But for Christians, it's offering our bodies to God as instruments. And you need to keep your instrument up if you're going to let God play the music through you. Mm. I was struck by a 19th century preacher named Robert Murray McShane. Some of the older listeners will remember him. He was quite famous for the day. He's from Scotland and had a 1,000-member church back when, you know, they would have 60-member churches. Very young. He was 23 when he had a 1,000-member church, which was so unusual for that age. And he just worked himself literally to death. Mm-hmm. And he died before he hit the age of 30. And here's what he said. God gave me a message to deliver and a horse to ride. Alas, I have killed the horse, and now I cannot deliver the message. Mm-hmm. And when you think about wanting to be engaged as parents, as grandparents, when we gain wisdom, if we don't take care of our bodies, we can't be as engaged. Huh. And it's so if we really see this body as an instrument for God that doesn't belong to us, and Scripture is very clear, your body is not your own. You're bought with a price. Therefore, honor God with your bodies. And if I could give a story one time where that really hit me, before Sacred Marriage came out, I helped a lot of famous people write their books. Incredible minds. A man with such integrity was Senator John Ashcroft. Mm-hmm. He also was governor of Missouri. Just an incredible, godly man. And we were working on his memoir, and he had this file that was just handwritten notes, a couple letters from his dad or whatnot. And he said, "Gary, what we're talking about, you should take this. You'll get a lot of information." And I said, "No, please make copies." He goes, "We can't." Here's his integrity. He was in the Senate office, and he wouldn't make 20 copies because it was a personal project. I mean, that's why he ended up becoming attorney general. I mean, he was a man of beyond integrity. And he said, just take it. And the reason I was so terrified is I am terrible with paper. If you look at my office, it looks like an office supply store blew up. Yeah, I can usually find it, but I'm uncovering. I used to feel terrible until I saw J.I. Packer's desk when I went to seminary, and I said, "Okay, well, maybe." So I said, "Please, please, no." And he goes, "Gary, you're a responsible young man." I was a younger man back then. "I'm sure it'll be fine." I can't tell you how many files I have lost in my lifetime, and I've had to reprint them or just do without them. For the 2 weeks that I had that personal file in my possession, I knew where it was every second because it didn't belong to me. And at the time, he was rumored to be a presidential candidate. And I thought, man, what if somebody's writing his biography and they say, "What happened to this stage of his life?" We don't know. Some idiot writer lost the files. But because it didn't belong to me, I was able to hand it over because I said, "This is yours." Well, when I really began to understand my body doesn't belong to me, which goes so against our culture. If we want to eat it, if we want to do with it whatever we want to do, I mean, isn't that what our culture says? If I want to do this with my body, who is to say I can't? Well, if Jesus is our king, Jesus can. I created your body for certain things. And that's true sexually within marriage and creating children. It's true how we feed our bodies. It's true what we look, what we do with our minds. And I think the lordship of Jesus should be the determining factor of how we treat our bodies, how active we are, and what we feed our bodies.
10: I don't want to blow by what you said a moment ago about Lisa. You made a reference to her, and I want to develop that because, you know, so often when we get married, you're the expert in marriage, but we do marry opposites.
11: Yes.
10: I never thought about it in the context of how we eat. But in your case, it was true, right? You had your, what'd you say, your 9-year-old sugar habit?
11: Which I haven't lost. I mean, you know, you go into those classic candy stores.
10: Never been there.
11: There's like 50 things I would like to buy if I could, but it's just sugar and the worst kind of sugar. But and this is a good word for wise, because when we talk about the discrepancy between our eating, because look, when Lisa married me, I was the consummate junk food junkie. Captain Crunch, Big Macs, pizza, and ice cream.
10: That's were her project.
11: Yes. And so wise will say, well, what did she do? And I think where Lisa has done really well is, one, she can make healthy food taste really delicious. She's into healthier food more than I am. Sometimes I eat some of her meals because they're good for me. But she's brilliant with some things like nachos, which I know are so bad. She cuts up kale and puts them over my nachos when I'm watching a football game, which is brilliant because I can't stand kale, but you don't taste the kale, but you're getting kale while you're having your nachos and chips. She's really good at recognizing how small changes can make a big difference if it's a daily part of your life.
10: Yeah.
11: And that's what I think we can look at. Most of us will give up huge, major changes. If you haven't been working out at all, thinking that you're going to work out 5 times a week will last for about a week.
10: But maybe half a week.
11: But when we look at our daily habits, if we could say, if my body isn't my own, and I want to offer it to God, then what are some small changes I can make on a regular basis?
12: Yeah, it's funny because you and you, Jim, and I, we're all married to women who take health very seriously.
11: Yes.
12: One of the things that struck me in the book was your phrase, caloric therapy. Now, I think that's part of the culture, right? We talk about comfort food. I've got a coworker who can polish off a pint of ice cream, you know, just every day.
11: If it's chocolate chip,
12: well,
11: God,
12: there you go.
11: Mercy.
12: You must. Okay, I was talking about a colleague. I really wasn't trying to out you.
10: Why are you pointing at me?
11: You got to put it in a bowl. That's my advice.
10: It's not me.
11: Put the carton
12: back in
11: the freezer.
12: How did God deal with you with regard to that particular habit that so many of us have?
11: Well, I excused it. In fact, when my first book came out, I was all excited. I was speaking at a benefit dinner for a pro-life center, which I now know, 30 years later, they're not there to hear you. They're not there to buy your book. They're there to support the center. If you do your job right, they won't have any money left over. So I've set up my book table with my one book, and I knew the talk hit because people were laughing, crying in the right places, big ovation. Mm-hmm. I didn't sell a single book.
12: Oh.
11: I so wanted to be a writer, and I was terrified. If a talk does great and I don't sell a single book, how is this going to work? And so I get done, you know, I'm by myself. I'm thinking, I know what will make me feel better. Dairy Queen will make me feel better. And so I went back to my room, and then the next morning I was just praying through it, and I really felt convicted by the Holy Spirit. I'm trying to defend it. Well, God, at least I'm not looking at porn. That's what a lot of guys do on the road, right?
10: And there's a comparison.
11: You can't argue with God, right? It was like, why did you do that? And I was dealing with disappointment and fear and anxiety and uncertainty with sugar does make me feel better immediately. But the long-term consequences, I felt God saying, that's not going to go well for you if that's how you're responding. There are healthier ways to respond to that stuff than caloric therapy.
10: We're hitting different themes out of the book, and Gary, I wanted to ask about volleyball therapy. Yeah. This is a mom named Karen, that you called her Karen in the book, who kind of that idea between the spiritual soul and the physical body, but hit the volleyball therapy.
11: Yeah. Karen is a great friend. She's actually my agent's wife, and so I've known her through the years. And she's telling this story about they had two wonderful children. They decided to adopt a third. And this isn't why they adopted, but she said she's looking forward to having a child without gaining all the baby weight. And yet the stress of bringing a child from Ethiopia into their family and incorporating a third kid, she said she ended up gaining more weight with the adoption than she actually had with the two. And she found herself in this cycle where She would be with her three kids, and she would eat their snacks, and they're just kind of sedentary. And it just sort of got worse and worse and worse. And these are her words, not mine. She said, "My world felt very small. I felt trapped in my own house. I took care of everyone,

0: one-to-one correlation between her spiritual devotions and how she was feeling physically. And she finally looked in the mirror one morning and said, "I didn't think I looked very attractive. I didn't feel noticed, didn't feel very beautiful with Curtis. I was no longer his girlfriend. I was his frumpy wife and the mother of his kids. It's not that he made me feel that way. I felt it all on my own." And a lot of pastors or spiritual directors might talk to Karen and say, well, maybe you need to practice fasting or double down on your devotions or a lot of spiritual solutions. And sometimes that might be helpful. But the change for Karen is she started playing volleyball again. She had been a college volleyball player, so wow. She was accomplished. And it felt a little bit embarrassing because she wasn't in the same shape. Her skills were a little rustier. But after a few weeks, it started to come back. And then it gave her energy to, instead of sitting in the front of the TV with her kids, she would go on walks with her kids. And then they had a stroller where she could do a few jogs. And then she would go for full-out runs. And everything began to change. She felt happier, more energetic as a mom, and she said more disciplined in her spiritual devotions. It made her feel better sexually, that's her words, and more connected with her husband. And it was that physical activity that became the doorway to spiritual health. And what I love about this is that it wasn't just what it did for her. She went from feeling like she was going from worse to worse to worse, to not only feeling better physically as a wife and as a mom, she became involved with an international adoption ministry. So now God is using her to reach others. But the key is, I call it volleyball therapy. Sometimes it is the case that we need to get more into God's word. We might need to practice some of the spiritual disciplines. But for Karen, it was getting physical again. Mm-hmm. And that awakened her as a mom, as a wife, as for herself, and then as a minister of God's gospel.
1: That's a beautiful illustration of how it all comes together. What do you think, I think we all realize if we can do some of that, like what Karen did, we will feel better. Other areas of our life will become more positive. But then the big question is, why don't we do it? I mean, that motivating factor. Everybody, I think, can rationalize, yeah, if I get in the gym a little bit more, that makes me feel better, certainly look a little better, and that's okay. But getting that motivation is so hard.
0: And that's really what Everybody Matters is all about, is the spiritual motivation. Most of us know what to do and what not to do to be healthier. It's just motivation, I would say, is 80% of the battle. And when I recognize that my body isn't my own, that I want to be an instrument instead of an ornament, it gives me at least a leg up on the motivation part where
1: yeah, a little
0: I can
1: more commitment.
0: Do that. But here's the spiritual challenge. But this is where I think it builds us as people all the way around. The problem with physical fitness is that a lack of physical fitness has immediate rewards and delayed consequences. If I eat my M&M Blizzard and medium fries, there's an immediate reward. I get that rush, and the consequences are delayed. My pants don't fit tighter the next day. But if I keep doing that, eventually they will, and I'll feel a little more sluggish and a little slower.
1: Huh.
0: Physical discipline, here's the challenge. It's immediate consequences and delayed rewards. Because if I don't have that, or and I go for a run instead of having the Blizzard, I don't notice the difference immediately. I don't drop half a pound or a pound. It takes time for the benefit of that to take place. And so you really have to get into this place where, am I going to be driven by the immediate reward, or am I going to have a delayed reward and face the immediate consequences of not of doing something I don't want to do? And that's hard, but look, this is the same thing for finances. Instead of making the immediate purchase that's fun, you're saving away for financial health in the future and getting out of debt. It's often the same thing for sharing our faith. You share your faith with someone, it's not immediate consequences. Sometimes you're meeting with them several times before they give their
1: heart. Or others are,
0: yeah,
1: after you.
0: And certainly with kids. I mean, yeah. Look, when people say they have babies, to have somebody that loves them, I'm like, have you ever met a baby? Because they're going to be, and you got to get through adolescence before they even know how to say thank you. So there are

0: lot of things in life where I think that principle holds true, that we accept difficulty immediately, knowing that the consequences are delayed, and reject the immediate reward because the consequences are negative but way off in the future.
1: Mm. You know, Gary, I think I appreciate that. And I think for some people, and I might be kind of like you, I can do some things by myself. But in the culture, it seems that we need kind of a tribe around us. It's a social thing, staying fit. I was recently in a college town, and there were, you know, groups of college kids running out there. And then we go to church. Where food is part of fellowship.
2: Potluck,
1: right?
2: Potluck.
1: And it even happens here at Focus. We're a Christian ministry, and we have food to celebrate. And
0: yes.
1: I grew up with food as a celebration. I passed it on to my kids. Let's celebrate with food. So how does a church community create a healthier, wannabe healthier environment instead of saying it's a potluck and the fried chicken always goes first?
2: Well, who's going to show up at the carrot stick celebration?
1: Yes.
0: Well, my wife has helped me on this somewhat. She's pointed out the Bible mentions feasting more than it mentions fasting. Mm. She's a foodie. I'm married to a foodie. I don't enjoy food. Food is utilitarian for me. I don't like being hungry. But she thinks the preparing of it and the tasting of it is good. But you're right with the church community. A Baptist pastor friend of mine says the typical Baptist conference is 50 souls saved, 2,000 people overfed. And it's fascinating. The New England Journal of Medicine published a study they called Socially Contagious Obesity.
1: Mm.
0: And what they determined is that whether you're gaining or losing weight is directly impacted by a circle of the certain closest social constructs around you. Now, I experienced this back in my marathon days. I was speaking at a pro athletes outreach conference to NFL players. And what hit me, these guys are giants. When you see them on television, it's giants next to giants. You don't see how big they are. When you're walking around them, I mean, their arms are bigger than my legs. And I was in my marathon days, and I was still trying to lose a little bit, because if you're trying to run a fast marathon, you really, every pound matters. And Lisa said to me, "Gary, please don't tell these guys you're trying to lose weight. They'll lose all respect for you." And I felt just tiny and thin. Well, I was trying to qualify for the Boston Marathon at the time, so I went to Duluth, Minnesota to run the Grandma's Marathon.
1: Uh-huh, yeah.
0: Grandma's is the name of a restaurant. It's not Grandma's that run the marathon. It was, and they pay the winners, so they get some of the fast Ethiopians and Kenyans and whatnot. I stayed at the hotel with these guys, and one couple of them got in the elevator with me. And these guys are heads with lungs. I mean, there's no body fat at all. And I looked down and I said, "Gary, you got to start eating a salad." I mean, I felt gigantic next to these guys. The same body. This was within 6 weeks. The same body. I felt so tiny with the football players and overweight with the elite marathoners. And that's what socially contagious obesity is all about. If you're in a church and a family and friends where you're all gaining 2 or 3 pounds a year, you're just gradually going to grow heavier and heavier and heavier. But if you have a family member or a church that says, "We want to take this seriously," and you start getting a little fitter and losing a little weight. Now, for some of us, gaining weight is more important than losing weight. But that social construct is very important, which is why I do think it's good for churches to address this, not just individuals. Because we're in a culture where we're all getting heavier. Statistics now show between 70 and 75% of us are obese or overweight. And some of that, it's not our fault. It's what we face. The whole force of our culture is going against that. And I think the third biggest thing I say as a pastor to our church members is that people are literally being preyed upon. I'm not anti-capitalist. I think it's the best form of government. I think it's lifted so many nations out of poverty. But the dirty side to it is that food manufacturers get profit by getting us to eat more and more of their product, whether or not it's healthy for us.
1: Mm-hmm.
0: And they hire food engineers who study how to get us to eat more and more of what we need. And they've studied, how do we create this neurological hit that they put this in my mouth and I want more and more of it? And the famous potato chip commercial, mm-hmm. I bet you can't eat just one, is an engineering success. That is true. They make it so that if you have one potato chip, you want two. If you want two, you want two bags until you're done. There is engineering science behind that, the way our body works. And so I don't want to come off as angry or shaming or guilting because it doesn't work. I really approach this as a pastor as it's going to be really hard for all of us to address it because everything around us and in our culture is making it really hard to maintain a healthy body.
2: Well, I mean, this is some information. I'm sitting here absorbing it.
1: Yeah, there's a lot
2: and
1: here.
2: Thinking about, okay, all the way back to the Lord just saying, you know, your body is the vessel, right? And that's what he's going to use in part, along with our mind, our speech, our actions, to communicate the gospel. So it does put it in a different perspective. What a great read. Every body matters. And let's come back next time and uncover some more of the themes that you've highlighted. And I'm starting to get a little hungry, Gary, but I don't know what to do with that now. I don't know if I can go eat or what, but it's been great to have you. Thanks for being with us.
0: Thank you.
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0: We each have a God-given gift or ability, something that we're able to do better than just about anyone else we know. But it's a funny thing. When we run into opposition and trials in life, the first thing we want to do sometimes is to stop using that gift, to stop living out who God made us to be. Why is that? Hi, I'm Bernie Diamond. Great to be with you again. Today we're going to chat about those obstacles, that opposition, from a different perspective. Now, I don't know if you've picked this up in your life, but life ain't always easy. Have you noticed that? We kind of figure to ourselves, it should be, at least it should be easier than what it is. And yeah, there are some great things that happen in life. They really do. But there's always something there, some adversity to seemingly take the shine off things. And I'll tell you what that does to us. It discourages us. It starts to tear away at the hopes and the dreams that we've had for our lives. And as we've observed over this past week on the program, we each have hopes and dreams, and more often than not, our dreams are built on the foundation of the gifting that God has woven into our DNA. Have a dear friend, Keith. In fact, Keith and I have written a book together, and his particular gifting is to be a teacher. Now, he doesn't stand up in front of a classroom and lecture. That's not Keith at all. He's more your life coach, not a self-appointed, franchise-owning life coach like those you find on the internet, but a natural, gifted life coach. People come to him naturally for advice and encouragement, and he helps them understand their own giftings and abilities to get their lives back on track. It's a God-given gift that Keith has, and his hopes and his dreams for the rest of his life are built on this foundation of his gifting. It's a part of who he is. He understands that, knows the stuff he's good at, and loves, absolutely loves, doing the things that he is good at. Back in the 1980s, he suffered a surfing accident. It broke his neck, and he was almost killed, firstly by the surfing accident, and secondly, when the rescue helicopter crashed. And some days Keith suffers terrible migraine headaches, totally debilitating. I called him the other day and he sounded like death warmed up. He told me later that he really thought he was going to die that day. The pain was just so bad. But here's the thing about Keith. The adversity doesn't distract him from living out the special gift of teaching and encouragement that God's given him. The adversity doesn't rob him of his dreams that he has for blessing other people through this God-given gift. Do you remember last week we chatted about this whole gifting thing through the Apostle Paul's second letter to his young protege, Timothy. And these were the two verses that in particular leapt out. 2 Timothy chapter 1, verse 6, which says, "For this reason I remind you to rekindle the gift of God that is within you through the laying on of my hands." And 2 Timothy chapter 1, verse 14, "Guard the good treasure entrusted to you with the help of the Holy Spirit living in us." See, Timothy was struggling, obviously, amidst the adversity of pastoring a growing church, and he was at risk of losing sight of his God-given gift. So the Apostle Paul writes to him, exhorting him to rekindle that gift and to guard the good treasure entrusted to him. Why? Well, because adversity was tearing away at him. And today, we're going to have a look at the adversity that he was facing in his life and his ministry. Have a listen to me what Paul writes to Timothy in 2 Timothy chapter 3, beginning at verse 1. He said, look, you have to understand that in these last days, distressing times are going to come because people are going to be lovers of themselves and money and boasters and arrogant and abusive and disobedient to their parents, ungrateful, unholy, inhuman, implacable, slanderers, profligates, brutes, haters of good, treacherous, reckless, swollen with conceit, lovers of pleasure rather than lovers of God, holding to the outward form of godliness but denying its power. Timothy, avoid them. For among them are those who make their way to the households and captivate silly women, overwhelmed by their sins and swayed by all kinds of desires, who are always being instructed but can never arrive at a knowledge of the truth. As Yannas and Yambre opposed Moses, so these people of corrupt mind and counterfeit faith also oppose the truth. But they will not make much progress, because as in the case of those two men, their folly will become plain to everyone. I love the way that Paul starts off his advice to Timothy about this adversity. He says, look, you must understand this, that in these last days, distressing times will come. It seems that Timothy, perhaps like you and me, wasn't expecting adversity. It's not something we hope for or look forward to. And invariably, one of adversity's biggest impacts on us is that sense of surprise. But Paul's saying, look, young man, this is the reality. This is what's going to happen. Don't be surprised. People are going to come against you, and what a list. Listen to it again. They're going to be lovers of themselves, lovers of money, boasters, arrogant, abusive, disobedient to their parents, ungrateful, unholy, inhuman, implacable, slanderous, profligate, brutes, haters of good, treacherous, reckless, swollen with conceit, lovers of pleasure rather than lovers of God, holding to the outward form of godliness but denying its power. Wow, what a list. Now, tell me, do you expect to find those people in your church or in your family or in your circle of friends or in your workplace? Is that what you expect? No. But Paul's saying, don't be surprised. They are there, and more often than not, they are going to be a wolf dressed in sheep's clothing. They're going to hold to the outward form of godliness, like pretend to believe in God, but denying its power on the inside. In other words, they're going to pretend that they're holier than thou, but in reality, they're out there to tear you down because on the inside, they deny the power of God. And this is the context. This is the reality. This is the opposition which causes Paul to say to Timothy, for this reason, I remind you to rekindle the gift of God that is within you through the laying on of my hands. Guard the good treasure entrusted to you with the help of the Holy Spirit living in us. Do you see, adversity isn't our excuse to give up on doing good. Adversity and criticism and opposition don't give us cause to give up using our God-given gift to love and to bless and to encourage and to comfort those around us. To the contrary, it's the reality in which we live. It's the reality in which Timothy was operating. It's the reality in which Paul was operating. It's the reality in which you and I operate. And I believe that in this reality, in the harsh, cold light of day, with people like this around us, not all of them, but some of them, God is calling you and God is calling me to rekindle the flame, to rekindle the gift that he placed within each one of us when he handcrafted every strand of our DNA when we were in our mother's womb. And that's what I encourage you to do today, because I know without a shadow of a doubt that for some, the dream of using their God-given gift has grown cold. I know without a shadow of a doubt that there are some who have pulled off the path that God has chosen for them because it's all just become too hard, because there are all these people around them that tear them down, that criticize them, that hurt them. Oh, surely God doesn't want me to use my gift in this place, surely. Imagine for a moment, just imagine where you and I would be today if Jesus had turned back from the cross because it was all too hard. Adversity is the very place where we are called to grow and exercise our gift. Because here's the thing, the gift we have from God, that one special ability that we have to make a difference in other people's lives, invariably turns out expressing the love of God to those people who benefit from our gift. Whether as in Keith's case, as he coaches people back onto the path that God has for their life, or as in my case, as I use my gift of storytelling to share the good news of Jesus with you and others, or as in your case, as you use that special gift that God has given you to bless others. Adversity is not our excuse for giving up on our God-given gift. It's the trigger to use even more to bless others. Because where there is opposition and adversity, there, right there in that place, more love and more grace is actually required. Countless people's lives are being touched and transformed each week through these messages right around the globe, because God's word is alive and active. Amen? But that's only made possible through the generous support of friends just like you. In fact, each dollar that you give will grow to reach nearly 3,000 people with the gospel message. Incredible. 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

0: Life isn't always easy, and Bible teacher Lisa Harper has journeyed through many highs and lows as a single mom to her adopted daughter. 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
1: The sweetest thing about God's will is, you know, it's one step at a time. Just lean into His affection. His grace will sustain you, and His providence never takes us to a place where His grace doesn't sustain us.
0: That, says Billy Graham, is why it's so important to trust Jesus Christ.
2: 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Do you have Him? Is He your very own Savior? He can be today.
0: You can make Jesus Christ your very own Savior today by going to findpeacewithgod.net. 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
2: In this bulletin, changes for discretionary trusts and further flooding in Nepal. With more, I'm Tracy Weir. Labor is being accused of targeting small businesses as they face increased taxes and other costs. Here's Michael Packey.
3: As politicians arrived in the national capital, they were confronted by huge billboards at the airport urging government to fix the mess created by the credit card surcharge ban. Small business owners say they can't afford to absorb the extra cost, while the tax office planned to stop accepting credit card payments until the Treasurer intervened. Opposition leader Angus Taylor says Labor has lurched from one disaster to another.
4: It only takes a bad bit of government policy and the margin's gone.
3: Under fire during question time, Prime Minister Anthony Albanese has dismissed claims he's at war with business.
5: Small business is absolutely vital to the Australian economy.
3: Later this week, the government will introduce legislation slapping a 30% tax on discretionary trusts.
2: And small business owners say the move is another hit to their operations in the tight economic environment. The government has carved out the agriculture sector from the move, but the opposition argues the 30% tax should be scrapped for everyone. It's been revealed a teenager was already on bail when he allegedly struck a woman with a stolen car in Melbourne CBD. The 16-year-old faced a children's court over the Flinders Street hit and run and has been remanded in custody. New research is predicting global dementia cases to reach 24 million annually, driven by rapid population ageing. The University of New South Wales study found significantly higher dementia rates among women and in low and middle income nations, where healthcare resources are limited. A fresh wave of destructive flash flooding has struck Nepal weeks after more than 1,000 people were killed in floods triggered by a landslide. At least five people are missing. Another landslide blocked a river, which then burst its banks. Nine foreigners are among 95 people rescued so far. It's unknown if any Australians are in the region. A new study by UK Christian think tank Theos has found Christianity is being invoked as a marker of British identity amid wider anxieties over Muslim immigration, cultural change, and what it means to be British. It concluded that what is increasingly being described as a US-style Christian nationalism is nothing of the sort. Theos said it was a distinctively British phenomenon related to questions of culture, heritage, political views and immigration. The think tank observed it's being pushed as a Christian idea by nominal or non-practicing Christians. Mission Aviation Fellowship is winding up its operations in Tanzania after more than 60 years and redirecting its resources there toward the humanitarian crisis caused by the civil war in Sudan. They will be based in South Sudan and Chad, where many of Sudan's 14 million displaced people have fled. Turning to sport in AFL, Western Bulldogs star recruit Zach Butters says he can't wait to get started at his new club. After signing a record 9-year deal worth around $18 million, the former Port Adelaide star will team up with Marcus Bontempelli and Ed Richards.
6: I think we're definitely going to be in them calculations. Being a Bulldogs supporter, I was pretty excited to play with them guys, watching them from afar, obviously playing against them in the last 7 or 8 years, and then growing up watching Bont. I was at his first game at Marvel Stadium when I was a youngster, so yeah, now being his teammate's pretty surreal.
2: Butters says the new-look midfield is among the best in the league. And Sydney FC goalkeeper Harrison Devenish-Mears has been cleared to play in Friday night's A-League derby with the Wanderers after surgery for a blood clot. That's the latest Vision National News. I'm Tracy Weir.
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8: 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He has his throne in heaven. 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Psalm 11, 4. 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
3: Well, I hope you're having a great Tuesday. Thanks for joining us here at Derek Prince Legacy Radio. We are in the midst of a four-week series by Derek Prince called The Enemies We Face. And this week, he's teaching us about the nature of witchcraft. Now, witchcraft might be a little bit different from what you're used to thinking of it as being. And Derek really brings a biblical perspective. So get something to write some notes with, get your Bible, and let's listen as Derek teaches us.
4: Now, I want to give you a little picture of what witchcraft is like. This is something that God has given me what I think I could call a postgraduate course in. I didn't apply for it. I just got enrolled. Ruth and I got enrolled together. As a matter of fact, I'll tell you briefly how it happened. We were in a conference in the center of the United States in 1979, just about a year after we were married, less than a year. And it was a family conference. And the theme was essentially dealing with family relationships and so on. But in the middle, a young man stood up. I don't think I've ever met him. I don't know who he was. But he gave a tremendously powerful prophecy, which was fortunately recorded on tape so that I've seen the written version. And in this prophecy, God said that all that he had been doing against witchcraft up to that time was merely preliminary skirmishes. But from that point onwards, 1979, he was declaring total war on witchcraft. And he said, the reason is this, because witchcraft has millions of men bound whom I need in my end time army. And then he also told us something else, which we didn't really understand at the time. He said, if you will join me in this war, and we understood that he was calling us to join him, and we did, he said, you will encounter people who are under curses that have been passed down through families from generation to generation. But you do not need to be afraid. You will be able to release them. Well, at that time, that was just a statement to Ruth and me. But in the subsequent period, we have encountered thousands of people under curses passed down through families. And God has given us, by his grace, the ability to release them. This confirms to me that this prophecy was from God, because it contained a prediction which we didn't know anything about, which has been absolutely fulfilled. So that's how I've come to know something about witchcraft. As a matter of fact, I had got involved somewhat earlier, in brief encounters with witchcraft. At a certain point, I think I could say I was a kind of pioneer in the ministry of deliverance. And I was a very controversial figure at that time. Some people loved me, and some people hated me, but very few people were indifferent. And a lot of the cases that I dealt with, the person who needed deliverance had a spirit of witchcraft. Well, I was a pretty orthodox Pentecostal at that time, and I'm still a Pentecostal, but maybe not quite so orthodox. And the people that needed deliverance were somebody like, you know, the pastor's daughter, or the deacon's wife, or the church soloist. I mean, the last people who ought to have needed deliverance. And I really became concerned about this. I said, God, I do hope I'm not getting into something that's not right. So please, I said, would you tell me, what is witchcraft? And I believe this is the answer he gave me. Witchcraft is the attempt to control people and make them do what you want by the use of any spirit which is not the Holy Spirit. And then he said, as a kind of corollary, if any person has a spirit which he or she uses, it is not the Holy Spirit. Because the Holy Spirit is God and no one uses God. I'll say that first part again. Witchcraft, in its essence, is the attempt to control people and make them do what you want by the use of any spirit which is not the Holy Spirit. And when my eyes were opened to that, I saw why the church was full of witchcraft. Because there are a lot of people who feel they want people to do something and they use any means they can do to get them to do it. Most of them don't realize what they're doing. Now I want to take three aspects of witchcraft. First of all, as a work of the flesh, which many people don't realize. Second, as an evil spiritual power.

0: power. And thirdly, the working of witchcraft within the church. But let's take it first of all as a work of the flesh. Turn to the list of the works of the flesh in Galatians chapter 5, verses 19 and 20. Now, I want to say that in various translations, different words are used. Some translations say witchcraft, some say sorcery, and so on. In just a little while, I'll give you a delineation of the three main branches of witchcraft. That's witchcraft, divination, and sorcery. But you find here in this passage, some translations say witchcraft, some say sorcery. Let me say they're really just different names for the same power. So Paul says in verse 19 of Galatians 5, now the works of the flesh are evident, which are adultery, fornication, uncleanness, licentiousness, idolatry, sorcery. But the old King James says witchcraft. So there, right in the middle of the list of the works of the flesh, are idolatry and witchcraft. That is, they're the expression of man's carnal, fallen nature. And I say that's the way the flesh, the fallen nature is. We, in our fallen nature, desire to control people. We desire to get people to do what we want. And very often we use illegitimate means to get that. Now, this kind of operation, I say, has three key words. And I want you to listen carefully, because wherever you encounter these operations, you are encountering witchcraft. And it may be you've never realized it up till now. The three key words are manipulate, intimidate, and dominate. Now, the end purpose is dominate, control people, make them do what you want. There are two alternative routes, and it depends on the situation and the purpose which route a person will follow. But whether they use manipulation or whether they use intimidation, the end purpose is control, it's domination. Now, in the natural, we're not talking anything about anything supernatural yet. In the natural, witchcraft, as a work of the flesh, operates really in every area of society. Some of you are going to come out of here and you're going to see things in a very different light. I hope the first thing you'll do is look in the mirror. Before you point out to your husband or your wife or your grandmother or your mother-in-law, whoever it may be, just check on yourself. Okay? Let me give you a few examples. For instance, in the family life. Now, whether people like it or not, God has ordained a certain order in the family. The husband is the head of the wife. People can stand the family up on its head, but God hasn't changed the order. And beneath the authority of husband and wife, there is children who are, in God's order, subject to the authority of their parents. Now, what witchcraft will do, it's used either manipulation or intimidation to set aside the divine authorized order. Let's take children first. Children are master manipulators. You don't have to be old. A child of 5 can be a master manipulator. All right, suppose mother has guests to tea or coffee, depending on the social situation. And there are biscuits or cookies, depending on your vocabulary. And the little child of 5 knows that mama doesn't want her to have cookies, biscuits. But she knows that when guests are there, it's going to be very difficult for mother to say no. So when the guests are there, she comes in and says, mama, may I have a cookie? And you know, what is the mother going to do? Well, she probably gives way. She's been manipulating. Years and years ago, my first wife and I lived next to a Pentecostal family, father, mother, and I think the daughter was about 3 years old. Now, in those days, people used to go grocery shopping on Saturday nights. So when they dressed up to go out grocery shopping on Saturday night, the little girl was a little angel. She toddled along happily. When they wanted to go to the Sunday school on Sunday morning, that little creature would lie on its back and scream with her legs in the air to prevent the parents getting to the place where they needed to be. Now, that little girl didn't reason, but there was a force in her that had no objection to the parents going to the grocery store, but strongly rejected the parents going to the place where they could hear the Word of God. So you begin to work that out. A fellow preacher of mine said, a little baby of 6 weeks is in its cot, and it's wet, it needs to have its diaper or its nappy changed. So it cries. Along comes mother, picks up the little baby, changes it, and then cuddles it, which, of course, the baby loves. Well, next time the baby wants to be cuddled, it cries even when its nappy isn't wet. You see? What's that? It's manipulation. You see? This is something natural to fallen man. Well, it's not only children. It can be mothers and fathers. Now, the normal way for a woman to operate is manipulation. The possible way for a father to operate is intimidation. See? But each of them has the same aim, control the other. So the wife doesn't get her way. She throws a tearful fit, burns the food, and makes her husband's life miserable. So in the end, what does he do? He gives way. Or it's the husband. Now, there's many different ways this can happen, but the husband may be a brute. He may be a strong man with a bad temper, and if he doesn't get his way, he shouts and becomes violent and threatens. And the whole family tiptoes around. The one thing they want to avoid is another fit of temper by daddy. What's he doing? He's intimidating them. What's his aim? To get his way.
1: Isn't it fascinating how Derek talks about witchcraft as sort of a form of manipulation combined with sort of a spiritual force? Very interesting. It's not just what we tend to think of as witchcraft, of course, certainly not in the Shakespeare Macbeth sense, witches with warts on their noses around cauldrons, but rather it's a different force, and it's something that we can both give into and be victims of, so it's great to know there is deliverance for it. Hey, that's all the time we have for now. For everyone at Derek Prince Ministries, I'm Stephen Mansfield. Join us again tomorrow as the legacy continues.
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1: In stories making news, the Albanese government will implement legislation later this week to impose a 30% tax on discretionary trusts. Small business owners say the move is another hit to their operations in a tight economic environment. New research is predicting global dementia cases to reach 24 million annually, driven by rapid population ageing. The University of New South Wales study found significantly higher dementia rates among women and in low and middle income nations where healthcare resources are limited. Additional private hearings will be held by the Royal Commission into Anti-Semitism and Social Cohesion, with a focus on terror threat levels and security arrangements around the time of the Bondi terror attack. Turning to sport, and in the AFL, new Western Bulldogs star midfielder Zach Butters believes returning to Victoria will take his game to another level. He signed a record 9-year deal worth approximately $18 million. That's the news and sport headlines. I'm Tracy Weir. More details soon.
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5: 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Today on A New Beginning, Pastor Greg Laurie says we can make the choice not to look.
4: It's not a sin to be tempted. It's a sin when you give in to the temptation.

0: people bake a double batch of biscuits and then wonder why they're tempted to eat sweets. Some make sure their new car has a supercharged mega Hemi turbo GT engine and wonder why the police seem to be handing out more speeding tickets these days. Well, today on A New Beginning, Pastor Greg Laurie helps us take an honest look at temptation and how we often set ourselves up for the fall. We'll learn how to recalibrate and set ourselves up for more success and more satisfaction.
1: James chapter 1. This book was written to the Jewish people who were scattered all over the place. There was a time when Israel ruled their own land and they had their kings like David and Solomon. Well, those times were over. Now the occupying force was Rome. They were effectively under the control of the Caesars and the various Roman governors. And they were suffering and they were unhappy. So the book of James was written for suffering people. And maybe I'm talking to somebody right now that's suffering in life. Then this book is for you. James 1, verse 1. James, a bondservant of God and of the Lord Jesus Christ, to the 12 tribes which are scattered abroad. Greetings, my brothers. Count it all joy when you fall into various trials, knowing that the testing of your faith produces patience. But let patience have its perfect work so that you may be complete and perfect, lacking nothing. Okay? So we need to make a choice to rejoice when we go through times of trial. We need to make a choice to rejoice. I know this is hard. I know you wish it wasn't happening. I know you wish it was over. But despite that, I'm going to choose to rejoice regardless of my emotions. See, that's very important. This is not a matter of feelings. This is a matter of the will. The more we rejoice in our testings, the more we realize they're not liabilities, but privileges. Ultimately helpful, not harmful, no matter how severe they may appear. Example, Jesus Christ heading to the cross. His back has been ripped open by the Roman whip. He's weakened by the beatings and blows to his face and having the beard ripped from his face. And yet we read as he's carrying that cross in Hebrews 12, for the joy that was set before him, he endured the cross, despising the shame. Where was the joy? His people, the crowds were jeering him. His disciples were largely and hiding, and yet there's Jesus carrying the cross for the joy that was set before him. What that means is because of what Calvary would accomplish, he pressed on. The joy that was set before him was you. The joy that was set before him was me. It was us. It was the world that he would redeem, who would put their faith in him because he would die for our sins. And so that's what kept him going. Point number two, trials happen to make us stronger in every way. Trials happen to make us stronger in every way. Look at verse 3, knowing the testing of your faith produces patience, but let patience have its perfect work that you may be perfect and complete, lacking nothing. Now, by the way, the word patience is probably not the best translation. I'm reading from the New King James Version here. It comes from a Greek word that translates out to toughness or fortitude. Another translation uses the word endurance or staying power, okay? So trials come into our life to produce endurance and staying power. Trials make you stronger, not weaker. A modern translation of James 3:4 goes as follows. So let it grow. And don't try to squirm out of your problems. For when your patience is finally in full bloom, you're ready for anything, strong in character, full and complete. I like that translation. Point number three, it's through trials we learn great wisdom. It's through trials we learn great wisdom. Go to verse 5 with me if you would. If any of you lacks wisdom, let him ask of God. It gives to all liberally or generously and without reproach. And it will be given to him, but let him ask in faith with no doubting, for he who doubts is like a wave of the sea driven and tossed by the wind. Let not that man suppose he'll receive anything from the Lord, for he's a double-minded man, unstable in all his ways. Powerful verses. If you're lacking wisdom, ask God. If you don't know what to do, ask the Lord. Now, through modern tech, we have access to more information than we've ever had in the history of the entire planet. But our knowledge is a mile wide and an inch deep. The problem is we've acquired knowledge without wisdom. Through knowledge, we've learned to travel faster than sound, but we show our lack of wisdom by going faster in the wrong direction. What we really need is wisdom. So what James is saying, if any of you lack wisdom, if you don't know what God's will is, ask him. We need God's wisdom on who we're going to marry. We need wisdom about the career path we're going to follow or the ministry we're going to pursue. But here's what the Bible says. God will answer this prayer, so ask for it in faith. When you ask God to give you his wisdom, you're praying according to the will of God. As James said, don't doubt what you're praying for, or you're like a wave tossed back and forth. Pray believing God will give it to you.
0: It's great to have you join us today for A New Beginning with Pastor Greg Laurie from Harvest Ministries in the U.S. Today, Pastor Greg is bringing us a message called How to Deal with Trials and Temptations. Let's continue.
1: God will enable us to endure and get through times of temptation. Again, God will enable us to endure and get through times of temptation. Let's read a bit more. James 1 verse 12, blessed is the man who endures temptation. For when he has been approved, he'll receive the crown of life which the Lord has promised to those who love him. Let no one say when he is tempted, I am tempted by God. For God cannot be tempted by evil, nor does he himself tempt anyone. Don't miss this verse. Underline these words. Each one is tempted when he is drawn away by his own desires and is enticed. Then when desire is conceived, it gives birth to sin. And sin, when it is full grown, brings forth death. We'll stop there. So question, where does temptation come from? Of course, the devil's involved in it. But don't miss this. You play a key role in your own temptation. Satan needs our cooperation. Listen, where there is no desire on our part, then there's no temptation. Verse 14, everyone is tempted when he is drawn away by his own desire. So it starts with the temptation itself. Everyone is tempted. I know you think you're crazy because you were tempted to do a certain thing. But the Bible says in 1 Corinthians 10:13, there's no temptation taking you, but such as is common to man, which means other people have been tempted to do that too. Don't think you're the worst person on earth because a temptation came your way. It's not a sin to be tempted. It's a sin when you give in to the temptation. The sin is not in the bait, it's in the bite. We were at a farmer's market yesterday walking around. There was a guy with some soup. I walked right by him. I'm not really a big soup guy. Soup to me is like, why? It's good start, I guess. Sort of like salad, but no, nah, you know. So he says, try a sample. No, nah, it's okay, I'm good. No, try it. Okay. How much is it? Like, see? It was really good soup. Very hearty soup. And so I bought a bag of soup. I went to Kathy. Look, I bought a bag of soup, a frozen bag. Like, why? It was good. Why did I buy it? The free sample got me. So the devil says, hey, sorry to compare the soup to something evil. It was actually good, but here's a free sample. Just take a taste. Let the thought run through your mind a little bit. Just play with this a little bit. You don't have to do it. Of course, you would never do it, but just start here. Here's the problem. What makes temptation difficult for many people is they don't want to discourage it completely. So now you're almost hooked. Verse 14, a man is drawn away by his own desires and is enticed. So you're really close now. Here's a temptation. You say no. You take the free sample. You're moving it around in your mind. And now it's becoming more appealing. And you find yourself giving into it. But you haven't done it yet. You can still pull away. No, you keep going. The hook is now set. Verse 15, and when desire is conceived, it gives birth to sin. So you act on that evil thought, and now, boom, the sins happen. Okay, now, there's sometimes a little pleasure, but then the guilt kicks in. Then the remorse kicks in. Depending on what you did, the consequences kick in. That dead feeling one gets when they're separated from God in fellowship. Thankfully, we can repent and be forgiven of our sin, but this is what James is warning about. Some would say, well, hey, it's not my fault. It's God's fault. He gave me more than I can handle. No, he didn't. Go back to James 1:13. Let no one say when he is tempted, I'm tempted by God. God cannot be tempted by evil, nor does he himself tempt anyone. Well, this person, it's their fault. Yeah, that's what Adam said in the Garden of Eden. Okay, question. When does temptation usually come? This might surprise you. Answer, often after times of great blessing. Jesus was baptized in the Jordan River by his cousin John. The Father spoke from heaven and said, "This is my beloved Son in whom I am well pleased." And the Holy Spirit came upon the Lord in the form of a dove. That was a blessed moment. Immediately after this, the Bible says, he went into the wilderness to be tested and tempted by the devil for 40 days immediately. So a lot of times, right after the blessing, it comes. So it could be after church. Oh, wasn't that great, man? I love that. A great time of worship, message, but everything else was great. But then all of a sudden, you're tempted. I mean, maybe it's just like you get mad because someone pulled in front of you, laying on the horn, "You idiot!" Oh, wait. Oh, it's just. Or maybe you get into an argument with your spouse, or maybe you go and do something you should not do. The temptations will hit you after you have been blessed. All right, so let's sum this all up. Number one, we're going to go through times of trial, but they'll make us stronger, not weaker. Good news. Trials like storms have a beginning, a middle, and an end. You might be in a trial right now, but the clouds may open and the sun may come out tomorrow morning. So take heart. Whatever you're going through isn't going to last forever. Number two, make a choice to rejoice in your times of trial. It has nothing to do with how you feel. You choose to give thanks to God. Thirdly, God will guide you and give you the wisdom you need in life. Ask him for it. Fourth and lastly, temptations will come, but there's always a way out. And again, the reminder that if you're being tempted and if you're being tested, that would be an indication you're on the right track spiritually. So let me loop back to something I said earlier. Jesus, for the joy that was set before him, endured the cross, despising the shame, and now is set down at the right hand of God. Why did Jesus die on the cross? He died for the sin of the world. He did not come to this earth to be a good example. He came to this earth to be our suffering Savior. He came to lay his life down in our place and absorb the wrath of God in our place. And then he rose again from the dead 3 days later. And that same Jesus who suffered and died stands at the door of our lives, and he knocks and says, if we'll hear his voice and open the door, he'll come in. Maybe I'm talking to somebody right now who is going through a time of suffering, and you feel like you're all alone. Well, you don't have to be. God can enter into your problems with you, enter into your suffering with you. He can even step in and heal you or change your circumstances if he chooses to do it. But you don't want to go through these things alone. You need Jesus. And Jesus says to his followers, I'll never leave you or forsake you. And that's what's so wonderful about being a Christian, is I'm not alone in life anymore. God walks with me each and every day, and he'll walk with you as well. But you have to ask him into your life. He will not force himself into your heart or into your life. He stands at that door again and knocks. You have to hear his voice and open the door. Will you open that door to Christ? Let's pray together. Father, speak to the heart of every person here. And if there's anyone here that does not yet know you, let this be the moment they believe, the moment they're forgiven of their sin, the moment that they transfer their future from hell to heaven and start living a life with hope. Speak to them, we pray.

0: Today on A New Beginning, an important prayer from Pastor Greg Laurie for those who want to make a change today in their relationship with the Lord. And if you'd like to do that, Pastor Greg would love to help you right now.
1: Sure, I'd love to. I would like to just pray a prayer, and I would ask you to pray it after me. You might even pray it out loud. Pray these words, Lord Jesus, I know that I am a sinner, but I also know that you are the Savior because you died on the cross for my sin and you rose again from the dead. Jesus, come into my life and forgive me of every sin I've ever committed. I choose to follow you from this moment forward. Thank you for hearing this prayer. Thank you for answering this prayer, Lord. And I pray all of this in Jesus' name. Amen. If you just prayed that prayer and meant it, I want you to know on the authority of Scripture, God Almighty has heard your prayer and he will answer this prayer. You are now a newly minted child of God. So congratulations, you've made the right decision and welcome to the family of God.
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0: And looking up,

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1: Psalm 119, verse 114. You are my shelter and my shield. I put my hope in your word. The word for today is about your quiet time. What's stopping you from having a regular quiet time with God? Maybe the very thought feels filled with shoulds and ought tos, like another item to add to the unending checklist of your life. So you think, maybe later, maybe when life slows down. We need to shed the myths and impractical expectations the enemy uses to prevent us from experiencing the joy of knowing Jesus and being known by him. David wrote in Psalm 27, verses 4 to 6, "The one thing I ask of the Lord, the thing I seek most, is to live in the house of the Lord all the days of my life, delighting in the Lord's perfections and meditating in his temple. For he will conceal me there when trouble comes. He will hide me in his sanctuary. He will place me out of reach on a high rock. Then I'll hold my head high above my enemies who surround me. My heart has heard you say, 'Come and talk with me.' And my heart responds, 'Lord, I'm coming.'" When David wrote those words, there was no temple or house of the Lord. So what did he mean? That God is as close to you as prayer, and that you can seek the Lord, delight in the Lord, meditate on the Lord, and talk with the Lord anywhere and any time. The words, "You're my place of quiet retreat," mean that you can withdraw from people, pressures, and problems, and draw fresh strength from the Lord by communing with him in your heart and mind. It can happen anywhere and any time. Your quiet time. That's the word for today.
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3: In this bulletin, New South Wales bail laws to be strengthened and concerns for older Australians. With more, I'm Tracy Weir. The federal government says it's committed to its new tax regime for discretionary trusts. Legislation will be introduced tomorrow, imposing a 30% tax on the financial instrument. Treasurer Jim Chalmers has told Parliament very few people will be affected by the change.
4: 95% of Australians don't get income from trusts, and less than 10% of small businesses will be affected by our changes.
3: The opposition claims the measure will hurt many small business owners who use trusts. The New South Wales opposition is vowing to introduce adult crime, adult time laws. It comes after two boys aged 13 and 16 were charged with murder. Shadow Police Minister Anthony Roberts says the judicial system is a revolving door.
5: And we also believe in tough love, you know, and we believe that everything that we can do to get people back on the right track, particularly younger people, should be in the mix. But the young offenders here, they need to be held accountable when they commit serious violent crimes.
3: The 13-year-old was on bail at the time. Older Australians could be forced to make tough choices between paying for private health insurance and covering everyday essentials if proposed aged care-based rebate changes go ahead. Council on the Ageing Australia Chief Executive Patricia Sparrow says people should not have to choose.
6: They've taken private health insurance out to ensure that they can look after their own health care and that they're not a burden to the public hospital system. People are really concerned that if the government proceeds, there'll be more demand on public hospital systems and that they would have to wait for really long periods of time.
3: The government argues the change saves around $3 billion to reinvest into the aged care system. Additional private hearings will be held by the Royal Commission into Antisemitism and Social Cohesion with a focus on terror threat levels and security arrangements around the time of the Bondi terror attack. The inquiry wants to know what authorities knew in the lead-up to last December's shooting of 15 innocent Australians. Pakistan's Supreme Court has upheld the death sentence for a Christian father of three in his 50s who is accused of publishing blasphemous material online 15 years ago. No judicial execution for blasphemy has ever been carried out in Pakistan. Meantime, dozens of Pakistani Christian families have fled their village after a Muslim mob set fire to the home and pharmacy of a 40-year-old Christian father of three who was recently accused of blasphemy. Chinese Communist Party officials have launched a major operation against an underground church in Anhui province. They confiscated mobile phones and ordered church members to replace their worship songs with patriotic songs praising the Communist Party. The church was forbidden for making any reference to Jesus, God or Lord in their songs. To sport, in rugby union, the Wallabies players have faced the music in team review after a Bledisloe Cup loss to the All Blacks, 50 points to 19 over the weekend. The Aussies were only down by 3 points at half-time before the New Zealand powerhouse dominated the final 40 minutes. Wallabies fullback Tom Wright says they didn't take their chances.
7: It's already difficult enough at Eden Park, and you put more pressure on yourselves by not executing with the footy, and yeah, they're a pretty handy team at the best of times, so fair play to them to be able to capitalise the way that they did.
3: The result signals the first defeat for the team under Les Kiss after they'd been unbeaten in their previous six games. In the AFL, Brisbane defender Kitty Coleman has reportedly told the Lions he wants to be traded to the Bombers. The 26-year-old has had an injury-riddled few years and missed out on all three of the Lions' premierships. That's the latest Vision National News. I'm Tracy Weir.
8: 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Trust the Lord and he will make it right. Proverbs 20:22. Life-giving words for you. 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
6: Welcome to Those Who Have Gone Before, a series that explores the lives of great Christians from our past. 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
7: My question to you today is, have you ever heard of the devotional, My Utmost for His Highest? If you have, then you have probably also heard the name Oswald Chambers. Who is the author? My Utmost for His Highest is considered one of the most popular religious books of all time, having sold 13 million copies worldwide. But it wasn't published until 10 years after Chambers' death. We'll get back to that. I became aware of My Utmost for His Highest several years ago because a number of people at my church were using it. So I bought a copy. My first observation was that it was very deep. There's a lot of spiritual meat in every entry. Then I got curious about the author. Who was this guy, Oswald Chambers? Because of the depth of the writings, I pictured a bearded old man with a handlebar mustache and wire-rimmed glasses, like a college professor. When I investigated, I was surprised he was quite the opposite, a young man, clean-shaven and thin. Skinny would be more accurate. He wrote My Utmost for His Highest before the age of 42, because at that age of 42, he died prematurely of complications from a burst appendix. The story is that Oswald never thought the book would be published. Nor was that his intent, because the book is a collection of his lectures given to students and World War I soldiers. These lectures were captured by his wife Biddy in shorthand, and she published the book 10 years after Oswald's death.
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0: every day something happens and we hear explosions, and you never know if you'll have another day or not.
1: Maria Tukhachuk lives in Ukraine. When the war broke out, she and her family had an hour to leave before their city would be occupied by Russian forces.
0: We had just like two t-shirts, two pairs of jeans each, just documents, kids, that's all.
1: In spite of the difficulties brought by the war, Maria has an inner peace. That's thanks to her personal relationship with Jesus Christ. Billy Graham spoke about God's love for us and the peace we can experience in Jesus.
2: Let the bombs fall, let the wars come. But in the midst of it is peace, because you have peace with God. God loves our world so much that he gave his son to die on the cross to bring peace.
1: If you'd like to experience the peace that can only be found in Jesus Christ, visit our website. The address is findpeacewithgod.net. We're the Billy Graham Evangelistic Association.
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4: In stories making news, Telstra shareholders will get their chance to question executives about a nationwide outage. The telco giant is holding its annual meeting in Sydney today, with the July incident expected to be high on the agenda. Council on the Ageing Australia say older Aussies could be forced to make tough choices between paying for private health insurance and covering everyday essentials if proposed aged care-based rebate changes go ahead. The government says those changes save around $3 billion to reinvest into the aged care system. The European Union has imposed sanctions on almost 1,600 Russian people and companies linked to Russia's arms industry, notably targeting those suspected of involvement in making parts for drones and missiles. In sport to the AFL, and Brisbane defender Kitty Coleman has reportedly told the Lions he wants to be traded to the Bombers. The 26-year-old has had an injury-riddled few years and missed out on all three of the Lions' premierships. That's the news and sport headlines. More details soon.

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Hey, this is Micah Tyler. I want to tell you about a song that I didn't even know that I needed until I walked into a writing room. I was in a writing session with Jeff Pardo, and he brought up the idea of a song called Never Been a Moment. Just looking back and realizing that the Lord has always been with us, and it was not until then that we got into this writing room, and the Lord started moving in my heart as we were writing this song, that I just realized how much of my story has been tethered to the idea that the Lord is always with us. 5 years ago, I was a youth pastor in a church. My wife was a school teacher. We had two kiddos, and we were living the dream for us. And all of a sudden, the Lord put it on my heart to step out and start doing music full-time and traveling and ministering to people in that way. And so in the midst of all of that and the fear that kind of came up and all of that, we just tried to be as obedient as we could. We sold over half of what we owned and started trying to plug away at just loving the Lord through this new kind of phase of life. And I learned that through that process and in the middle of writing this song, I realized that every time that we've looked forward and saw a sacrifice that had to be made, we've always looked back and seen the Lord's faithfulness in every single bit of it. And we know that there's never been a moment that the Lord has not been with us and has loved us and has walked alongside of my family and me every step of the way. So I'd love to play Never Been a Moment for you right now.

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0: Back to Genesis with Dr. John Morris, scientist and creation researcher with the Institute for Creation Research. Dr. Morris, how primitive was early man?
1: Chris, early man was never primitive in an evolutionary sense at all. In the beginning, man was created in the image of God with great ability, even able to communicate with God face to face. All this was before sin, however, and we've been deteriorating ever since. Evidence continues to accumulate that long ago man was highly sophisticated, evidently even performing brain surgery. Skulls have been found with holes drilled in them for surgical reasons, and the person had survived. No, Chris, there never were primitive humans. There were some with less technology and not much education, but Stone Age cultures exist today. This is a level of civilization, but not an evolutionary stage, and it's been that way ever since, back in Genesis.
0: For free information on creation, visit us on the web at www.icr.org.
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3: In this bulletin, a warning from emergency doctors and stamp duty revenue on the decline. With more, I'm Tracy Weir. Emergency physicians warn Australia's health system is at breaking point due to a surging wave of older patients. Jack Fenwick has this report.
4: Emergency department presentations for patients aged 85 and over are projected to explode by 411% by 2050, according to the Australasian College of Emergency Medicine's State of Emergency Report. Frail patients left waiting over 24 hours in hospital corridors skyrocketed 250% to over 53,000 in the year 2023-24. While seniors accounted for one quarter of all ED visits, Australia falls 10,000 beds short each year of meeting aged care demand. Peak medical bodies urge immediate funding for hospital beds and aged care is needed to ease the crisis.
3: Jack Fenwick. Federal MP Allegra Spender has introduced a private members bill that may be devastating for Christian schools. Australian Christian Lobby CEO Michelle Pearce says it could remove protections that allow faith-based schools to operate in line with their ethos. But she stressed to Vision Radio that hinges on Labor support.
5: What this bill would do would remove Section 38 of the Sex Discrimination Act, which is an exemption Christians have been holding on to Christian schools, and they would be protected. But she's seeking to remove this. It's only a threat if Labor entertain supporting this bill. If Labor adopts this and this gets passed, it won't just be Christian schools, it will be all Christian institutions eventually.
3: The ACL says many non-Christian parents opt for Christian schooling to avoid ideological education. The deepening national property slump is threatening state budgets across the country. Economists are warning a prolonged downturn could wipe around $30 billion in stamp duty revenue over 4 years. Some states have already suffered a near 25% drop in monthly property tax collections amid falling housing transaction volumes. One Nation says public pressure has forced the Royal Commission into Anti-Semitism to hold extra hearings. The inquiry will examine security and intelligence issues in the lead-up to last year's Bondi Beach terror attack, which claimed 15 lives. One Nation leader Pauline Hanson has told News 24 she is not surprised the hearings have been extended.
6: They didn't put enough terms of reference there to actually really address the issues with this. Now, because the public perception, that's what I think it's about the public wanting more.
7: That's why
6: public pressure, correct,
7: hearings.
6: Public pressure. So now they're extending out to Asia and to the AFP.
3: The hearings will be held in private due to the sensitive nature of the evidence. The Ukrainian president says 6 energy sites in the country have been hit by Russia since Donald Trump announced an energy ceasefire had been locked in. Volodymyr Zelensky has indicated they are willing to strike a deal on the issue, but says Moscow must adhere to the conditions as well. He says these attacks are proof that Russia is unwilling to accept the idea. Turning to sport, in the cricket, Australia requires another 6 wickets to claim the first test against South Africa in Durban. As the Aussies close in on victory, they are sweating on the fitness of Steve Smith after he was struck in the head during his innings and did not return to the field. Roosters Premiership winner Victor Radley has expressed his desire to finish his rugby league career in the Super League. The 28-year-old confirming his interest in a move to England, but suggesting it's not something he'll pursue for his next contract. And the final 4 teams standing in the Major League Baseball playoffs in action today, the LA Dodgers taking on the Milwaukee Brewers and the Cleveland Guardians face the Tampa Bay Ray. That's the latest Vision National News. I'm Tracy Weir.
8: Here are some life-giving words for you. The Lord is righteous and loves good deeds. Those who do them will live in his presence. Psalm 11, 7. Life-giving words for you. From the Handbook of Living, the Bible.

0: Acknowledging the loss of a child during pregnancy or as an infant is important for healing and processing grief. 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We will continue with prayer and an opportunity for supper and conversation for those who want to stay. For more information, please call me, Hannah Gregory, on 0481 02 09 39.
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G'day business owners, Peter Fitzgerald with the Handbook for Business. Let's talk about speaking up. My mum used to share her wisdom with us, including this gem, don't be a sticky beak. While it may be a worthy motto for life, it generally isn't for business. Here's an example of why. I took a faulty shaver back to the seller who seemed annoyed that it had to be sent away for repair after he'd done the paperwork. We did the deal, but he never actually spoke up about my real problem. It wasn't the broken shaver, rather, what do I use in the meantime? He could have lent me a shaver, sold me a new one, even doing a trade-in, but he chose not to be a sticky beak. My counsel for business owners, you're not in business to flog products

for the best solution and charge accordingly. 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A washing machine repairer worked out that most customers had the same problem, not the broken machine, but being unable to wash till it was fixed. 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The Bible, our handbook counsel for today, Ecclesiastes 3, 1, 7. 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

So when I was writing Grace Will Lead Me Home, I was really thinking a lot about heaven. Now, grace is a thing that leads us into life, not just the ticket through the gate to heaven, although that's a part of it, but also it allows us to live a satisfying, fulfilling, meaningful life along the way. Because of grace, we are able to choose life. So Deuteronomy 30:19 was the thing that was on me, which is to choose life so that you may live first. So grace is one of the more powerful things, not just at the end of our lives, but all the way through it.

0: Mike Weaver, founding member of Big Daddy Weave, was stuck in quarantine with COVID-19 when his younger brother and bandmate, Jay, died from the very same virus.
1: I heard him take his last breath over the phone. And in that moment there, that was the end of all his hurt. I don't know what it looked like when he saw him, but I know that Jesus was there.
0: Mike had supernatural peace in the wake of his brother's death because he knew his brother was going to heaven. But how can you know if you're going to heaven? Listen to Billy Graham explain.
2: Jesus said, I am the resurrection and the life. He that believeth in me, though he were dead, yet shall he live. I have the greatest peace and joy and happiness in my heart because tonight I know where I'm going. How do you get to heaven? You must come and give yourself to Christ.
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4: In stories making news, the Royal Commission into Antisemitism will hear further evidence about the events leading up to the Bondi Beach terror attack. The Commission wants to hear about the security at the event and intelligence about the two men involved in the incident. Emergency physicians warn the country's health system is not prepared for the growing number of older patients. An Australasian College of Emergency Medicine report forecasts a 411% increase in patients aged 85 and over by 2050. A call-out is being issued for Australians to donate blood as reserves plunge to their lowest level in a decade. Donations have fallen 60% since June, with a prolonged cold and flu season reducing critical supplies. Overseas, and six Ukrainian energy sites have been hit by Russia hours after the US president announced an energy ceasefire between the two countries. To sport, and Alexander Zverev is guaranteed to finish the year as tennis world number one after Carlos Alcaraz suffered a shock straight set defeat in the round of 32 at the Shanghai Masters. That's the news and sport headlines. More details soon.
5: What about you, Cassie? 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
6: I think the first time I turned it on was to hear Dad talking, which was really nice to hear him on the radio. But also, the music is very up to date. Mm-hmm. 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It's very contemporary and easy to listen to. I enjoyed the parenting spot, I think it's called, or something like that. That was really interesting because to get a Christian perspective on raising kids is, you know, a great thing too, which you can't find anywhere.

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2: In this bulletin, health workers expected to receive a pay rise and an urgent call out for blood donations. Good morning, I'm Naomi Millam. Hundreds of health, disability and community service workers will be getting a pay rise. Carolee Katsambanis has the details.
3: The $630 million pay rise will be funded by taxpayers. It's expected to be rolled out over the next 4 years. It comes just a few months after the second round of a multi-billion dollar pay rise for childcare workers. The investment in these sectors comes after the Fair Work Commission's findings that these traditionally female industries have been undervalued. But critics claim government spending is already fueling inflation, with many tipping another rate rise coming on Melbourne Cup Day next month.
2: The federal government says it's committed to its new tax regime for discretionary trusts. Legislation will be introduced tomorrow, which would impose 30% on the financial instrument. The opposition claims the measure will hurt many small business owners who use trusts. Nationals leader Matt Canavan is continuing to leave the door open to a lower house run at the next election as the coalition lags in polling. He's told News 24 he's willing to do whatever it takes to get rid of the Labor government.
4: I'd love to see all of my team run again because they have great reputations and that's always a fantastic platform for re-election. But if I'm called to do what I need to do, I'll do it.
2: The Queenslander currently leads the Nationals from the Senate. Jess Wilson has established herself as one of Australia's most popular politicians. The latest Resolve Political Monitor shows the Victorian opposition leader's personal likability has climbed 4 points to 23. Victorian Premier Ben Carroll's personal popularity has taken a 9-point dive to minus 11 ahead of next month's election. An urgent call-out is being issued for Australians to donate blood this week as reserves plunge to their lowest level in a decade. Donations have fallen 60% since June, with a prolonged cold and flu season reducing critical supplies. Lifeblood's Gemma Falconmere says giving blood saves lives.
5: To not only those in accidents and emergencies, but also cancer patients and new mums and lots of people undergoing surgery. Right now, we are seeing donor numbers that aren't keeping up with demand from our hospitals.
2: Christians from multiple denominations and traditions across Britain are coming together this week for collective prayer. Churches and prayer networks are hosting events to seek God's guidance for the nation, to strengthen unity among believers, and to pray for spiritual renewal. The initiative encourages Christians to make prayer a greater priority in their lives by interceding for their communities, families, and workplaces, as well as those in positions of influence. And a primary school in the Scottish city of Aberdeen has defended its decision to drop the word Christmas from its seasonal cards. It said it rebranded its Christmas cards as winter cards to reflect the school's multicultural and multi-faith community. Conservative MPs say it's part of a wider left-wing campaign to steadily erase traditional British culture from UK schools. To cricket, Matt Renshaw's dream red ball return has continued, scoring 82 and picking up his maiden international test wicket to help Australia to a commanding position in South Africa. The Proteas need 319 runs with 6 wickets on hand on day 5 after the Baggy Greens declared on 314. That's the latest Vision National News. I'm Naomi Millam.
6: 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Good news from the Bible. People may plan all kinds of things, but the Lord's will is going to be done. Proverbs 19:21. Life-giving words for you. From the Handbook of Living, the Bible.

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4: Welcome to Those Who Have Gone Before, a series that explores the lives of great Christians from our past. 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
5: In the first segment, we discussed Oswald Chambers' devotional, My Utmost for His Highest, one of the most popular religious books of all time, selling about 13 million copies. Oswald was born to Clarence and Hannah Chambers on July 24th in 1874 in Aberdeen, Scotland. The five Chambers children were all taught to pray at an early age. At the age of five, Oswald became so prolific in prayer that his mother and siblings would tiptoe up the stairs to sit quietly outside the bedroom door and listen to Oswald pray. At the age of 13, after hearing D.L. Moody preach, young Oswald gave himself to God. Oswald's talent was in art, and he also became accomplished at organ and piano. Though he attempted making art his profession, each attempt failed as his call to the ministry became apparent. Oswald fought God's call for many years. Then one night, he determined to settle the issue and went into what became hours of prayer. "Make thy way plain to me," was his cry.

0: This week's scripture comes from Psalm 119, verse 105. Your word is a lamp for my feet, a light on my path. One of the most wonderful gifts I've ever received came from when I was a teenager. I was taught by our youth leaders and my peers the value of beginning each day by reading God's word and prayer. What a life-changing blessing this has proved to be. The day begins with quietness, with listening to and speaking with our Heavenly Father. I know that the Lord's people all around the world are also doing this. Imagine, if you can, a wave of prayer that moves around the world as dawn breaks. I know that people are praying for us just as much as we're praying for them. This is one of the beauties of Mother's Union worldwide. There's always someone praying. And always the Lord Jesus Christ and the Holy Spirit are praying for us too. I wonder, who do you pray for? I wonder, are you faithful in prayer for others? Let's pray. Father of all, we pray for our Mother's Union members in Myanmar. We thank you for their steadfastness over many years of political difficulties, for their enthusiasm in studying the Bible. Bless their community support through their many projects, and may it be a way of sharing your love. We also bring before you the Mother's Union members in Wangaratta, and for Canon Mary and Leonard, may they also continue to do the good works that you've prepared for them to walk in. We pray too for our churches here in Bendigo, that we may be faithful in prayer. May we pray for our friends, families, and for this town, that it may know and love you. In Jesus' name we pray. Amen.
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2: In stories making news, emergency physicians warn the country's health system isn't prepared for the growing number of older patients. An Australasian College of Emergency Medicine report forecasts a 411% increase in patients aged 85 and over by 2050. A Victorian MP is proposing a self-defence solution to the state's crime crisis. Libertarian MP David Limbrick says Victorians should be free to forcefully fight back against home intruders and carry pepper spray in public. A major global study has found women are developing dementia at higher rates than men. And in cricket, Matt Renshaw's heroic red ball return has continued with the bat and extended to the ball for Australia in South Africa. The 30-year-old notching 82 runs on day 4 before taking his first international test wicket to leave the Proteas trailing by 319. I'm Naomi Millen with the latest headlines.
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Hi, Peter Furler here. I've been asked to share briefly about my single called Reach. This song is about believing and knowing that God is not a distant, unreachable God. In fact, He is a relational God. He wants us to know Him. He even reaches out to us in many ways. Obviously, sending His Son, Jesus, is the greatest example. And even though sometimes we lack faith and trust and feel like giving up, God does not give up on us.

0: 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It's an honor to be able to share with you the wonderful gospel message of the Lord Jesus. I was in pastoral ministry for 45 years, and I've been involved in radio for well over 30. 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
1: Whether you know it or not, you are the proud owner of the most complex arrangement of matter in the universe. I'm speaking of your brain. Even though it only weighs 3 pounds, the brain's structure is so complex that it defies all explanation except to admit that a higher intelligence created it. The average brain has 10 billion neurons and multiple billions of connections. It has been estimated that the brain is able to hold 1 million times more information than anyone could possibly learn in a lifetime. Well, if true, this suggests that man was smarter in the past or meant to live much longer. Thanks to the brain, you can listen to someone talk and begin to put your reply together for him, while your brain is also directing a number of other projects, like your heartbeat, breathing, and blood chemistry, without your conscious attention. Your brain, through its extended sensory system, allows your finger to feel a vibration of less than 8/1,000th of an inch, or see 10 million different colours. The brain is so marvellously complex that even scientists who deny the soul and believe that the material stuff is all that exists have admitted that the brain leads them to wonder if there is not more to reality. Some are now even willing to talk about a spiritual reality.
2: If you'd like to read more about creation science and biblical worldview issues, visit creationmoments.com for weekly blog posts, articles, and answers to frequently asked questions.
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1: Polio is a highly infectious disease caused by a virus. It invades the nervous system and can cause total and permanent paralysis. Today, the disease has been eliminated from most of the world. Australia has been polio-free since 2000, but polio survivors who contracted the disease as children last century want you to know that we're still here, and we are now battling the debilitating late effects of polio. Could this be you? 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
3: This bulletin calls for our health system to prepare for an ageing population and in sport rugby league. Good morning, I'm Naomi Millam. There are growing concerns the country's health system isn't prepared for the growing number of older patients. New data reveals more than 17 older Australians die every day while waiting for a home care package. Shadow Assistant Minister for Mental Health and Disability, Henry Pike, says there's no quick and easy fix.
4: We need to ensure that government releases more packages. There needs to be, we need to get to a point a bit like the NDIS, a bit like, you know, Centrelink and the age pension, where it's demand-driven system. That is what the Royal Commission recommended, and, you know, we're a long way behind from that.
3: Emergency department presentations for patients aged 85 and over are projected to explode by 411% by 2050. The New South Wales opposition leader says there's been a lack of confidence in the Bondi Royal Commission throughout the process. The inquiry will hold additional secret hearings examining security and intelligence issues in the lead-up to last year's Bondi Beach terror attack, which claimed 15 lives. One Nation has labelled the inquiry a failure for not calling hate preachers before a hearing. Kelly Sloan has told Channel 9 she's not criticising the commissioner but does want to see all possible issues addressed.
5: The report comes out, let's see what it says. Technically, radicalisation is in scope, as it should be, because this is clearly a driver of discontent. These radical hate preachers in the suburbs.
3: The new hearings will remain classified. Workplace deaths in Australia have climbed to their highest level in more than a decade. 222 people were killed at work in 2025. Vehicle collisions remained the leading cause of workplace deaths, followed by falls from heights. A new child-centred disaster resilience program is launching today at St Ita's Catholic Primary School in Brisbane's Dutton Park. Australian Red Cross Senior Manager of Recovery and Resilience, Brad Watson, says it's a hands-on program.
6: We do that by combining education, participation and wellbeing approaches to strengthen outcomes for children who maybe are susceptible or living in geographic areas of Australia that are prone to disasters.
3: Kids Ready, Community Ready teaches children how to prepare before, during and after disasters. A new law in California that requires employers to give their staff anti-hate speech training is raising red flags for churches and Christian non-profits. That's because the training could conflict with their sincerely held biblical beliefs. Greg Burt from the Christian-run Californian Family Council told the Washington Watch program the law does not define hate speech.
7: What does it mean to vilify? What speech actually humiliates? Many times legislators accuse us of hating people. We are simply advocating for our view that sex is determined by biology and God created us both male and female. Well, to many people, that is humiliating and that incites a hatred. And so that's the problem with this legislation.
3: The law does not take effect until 2028. To NRL, Storm veteran Cameron Munster insists his ongoing contract negotiations won't have an impact on his World Cup campaign. Munster says his future isn't his top priority.
8: You can make it a distraction if you really want it to be. For myself, a bit of a goldfish mentality of I forget things pretty quickly. I'll probably forget November 1 that I'm off contract, to be fair.
3: The Kangaroos playmaker will hit the open market for the first time in his career during the latter stages of the tournament. That's the latest Vision National News. I'm Naomi Millam.
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1: Here's Shouted Out with Rosanna Palmer.
2: When we surrender our life to Jesus, some things in our life change instantly, but we also enter into a process which is a journey to wholeness. In the book of Ezekiel, we see how he spoke to the valley of dry bones and they came back to life. It says there was a noise and suddenly a rattling and the bones came together. As we enter this restorative procedure, it's important to go through the entire process. If we ran off when our bones came together, we would be a scary sight. Secondly, we would soon fall apart, as we would not yet be complete. The bones are simply the first part of a long restorative process. It is important not to run midway through the healing journey. Ezekiel 37 says the sinews and the flesh came upon them and the skin covered them over. After the bones came together, sinews and flesh came upon them. When you get some muscle that you can flex, you may want to escape the arduous process. But this is also premature, as without skin, you would look weird and be very touchy and easily hurt if someone poked you. You are still vulnerable. When God restores, He does a complete work. We must accept the need to endure the whole process. I want to encourage you today to stay close to God and allow Him

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Hey, this is Micah Tyler, and you are listening to Even Then. Even Then has become a daily prayer for me and for my family. In the past year, I've seen some of the most exciting things and been a part of Jesus moving in some ways that I've never seen before. And it causes me to wake up some days and I feel excitement for the world around me, and I feel love and I feel joy about going out and telling others about Jesus. And there's some days where I wake up and I just don't feel that way. I give more of my trust over to the fears and anxieties that I have. But I know that in Proverbs 28, it says this: those who trust in themselves are fools, but those who walk in wisdom are kept safe. See, I want to wake up and be the kind of person that no matter how I feel that day, I trust and stand on the promises of God. Promises that say in this world that we will have trouble, but take heart, Jesus has overcome the world. And if that's the truth that I'm standing on, then I can trust him even then. On the

0: legacy. 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

0: The biblical record speaks of a global flood in Noah's day. If that's true, and it is, we would expect to find layer after layer of water-laying sediment. We would expect millions of animals to have drowned and been covered in the soft mud, and we would expect many of those animals to have been preserved as fossils. We might expect that some of the organic material buried in between layers would create organic coal and oil deposits. We would expect to see massive mountain ranges pushed up as the still pliable layers were shifting. We would expect to find indications of past volcanic activity throughout large areas. There are tons of predictions we can make based on the biblical account of the flood, and what we would expect is exactly what we find. I'm David Reeves. Truly, the heavens declare the glory of God.
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1: 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Ideally, you'll possess relevant community radio or transferable media skills. This role would suit a semi-retired or retired person who is looking to invest in Christian ministry. Whether you can volunteer regularly or share the role with someone else, we'd love to hear from you. Grab a position description now.
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3: In this bulletin, care workers to receive a pay rise and HSC exams start today. With more, I'm Naomi Miller. The federal government will spend $630 million to provide pay increases to almost 500,000 care workers. The wage rise has been driven by the Fair Work Commission to ensure predominantly female workers are looked after. Employment Minister Amanda Rishworth says it's the right thing to do.
4: Areas like early education, areas like aged care. And we've seen the Fair Work Commission properly recognise in those sectors the undervalued work that was being performed. They have made decisions and our government has funded those pay increases.
3: The funding will be delivered over 4 years. A new report has found an increasing number of women are resigning from leadership positions due to a lack of flexible workplace arrangements. Christine Casley at the Workplace Gender Equality Agency says employers must improve gender retention.
5: So really this is about looking at not just what's happened in the recruitment, because workplaces have done well and women's participation in the workforce has increased over time, but also looking to those issues of retention and promotion.
3: The research shows female promotion rates decline at the most senior levels. HSC exams for New South Wales students have begun today. Jefferson Shaw is in Revesby.
6: Almost 75,000 students across the state are beginning their higher school certificates starting this morning with English Paper 1. More than 100 HSC exams will be held over the next 4 weeks, ending with physics on the 5th of November. Education Minister Prukar says it's time for students to put their best foot forward and show markers what they've learned. Students here at Sir Joseph Banks High in Sydney Southwest are among 9 schools that are starting back in Term 4 with upgraded and new facilities.
3: Social and traditional media platforms in Australia have been warned against broadcasting the planned live stream of a US execution. Nadal Malik Hassan was convicted of killing 13 people at a military base at Fort Hood in Texas in 2009. He's expected to face a firing squad on the 3rd of December. Pakistan's Supreme Court has upheld the death sentence for a Christian father of three in his 50s who's accused of publishing blasphemous material online 15 years ago. No judicial execution for blasphemy has ever been carried out in Pakistan. Meanwhile, dozens of Pakistani Christian families have fled their village after a Muslim mob set fire to the home and pharmacy of a 40-year-old Christian father of three who was recently accused of blasphemy. And Chinese Communist Party officials have launched a major operation against an underground church in Anhui Province. They confiscated mobile phones and ordered church members to replace their worship songs with patriotic songs praising the Communist Party. The church